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5: 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Praise be to Allah. I ask Allah to raise the rank of Prophet Muhammad, his kind ally and companions, and to protect his nation from that which he fears for them. 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We began in the last session mentioning what pertains to the saying of the author, may Allah have mercy upon him, that Allah subhanahu wa ta'ala has the names of perfection, that is, the names of Allah subhanahu wa ta'ala do not denote any imperfection. 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Even if the one who names Allah subhanahu wa ta'ala al-muqim means by this that Allah subhanahu wa ta'ala, He is the one who makes every person in their place or where they are. 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And one should not be fooled by hearing some people who claim to be knowledgeable or some people who claim to be shuyukh of al-tariqa that might name Allah سبحانه وتعالى with this name. This is not permissible. It was not permitted in the Quran, nor in the Hadith, nor have the scholars agreed unanimously that this is a name of Allah. 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himself and say, okay, I have specified this name. This name is a name of Allah. I specified that this name is a name of Allah. This is not permissible. It is not permissible for a person to, of himself, derive a name for Allah subhanahu wa ta'ala. It is not permissible for a person, for example, to say, okay, I know this is a name of Allah. This name has a similar meaning. I will name Allah by this name. This is not permissible. لأنها موقوفة على إذنه سبحانه وتعالى. Because we are only permitted to name Allah by that which He named Himself, or the Prophet صلى الله عليه وسلم informed us that this is a name of Allah, or the scholars agreed unanimously that this is 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Allah. This verse gives this meaning and it warns against doing so. And it makes clear that the person that does so deserves severe punishment from Allah subhanahu wa ta'ala. قال سبحانه وَذَرُوا الَّذِينَ يُلْحِدُونَ فِي أَسْمَائِهِ سَيُجْزَوْنَ مَا كَانُوا 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He is clear of having children or adversaries. السلام وهو الذي سلم من كل عيب وبرئ من كل آفة. 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And this name means the one who is clear of all flaws and imperfection. المؤمن وهو الذي صدق نفسه وصدق عباده. وتصديقه لنفسه سبحانه علمه بأنه صادق. وتصديقه لعباده علمه بأنهم صادقون. 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And it is also used to mean the one who changes entities from one state to another. المصور وهو الذي أنشأ خلقه على صور مختلفة. 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And he forgives one time after another. He forgives a sin after a sin. He's very forgiving. القهار هو القاهر. القهار بمعنى القاهر. والقاهر بمعنى القادر. فيرجع معناه إلى إثبات صفة القدرة لله سبحانه وتعالى. القهار has a similar meaning to القاهر, which has a similar meaning to القادر. 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And there are some scholars that said القهار means the one who the creation do only as he has willed eternally for them to do. And things occur according to his will, subhanahu wa ta'ala. الوهاب ومعناه الذي يجود بالعطاء الكثير من غير استثابة. من غير استثابة يعني من غير طلب ثواب. يعني الكثير النعم على عباده من غير طلب ثواب منهم. الوهاب means the one who is very generous in giving plenty without seeking anything in return. الرزاق ومعناه القائم على كل نفس بما يقيمها من قوتها. 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It is called sustenance in both cases. الفتاح وهو الحاكم بين عباده. الفتاح, this name of Allah subhanahu wa ta'ala, means the one who has eternally said and decreed who deserves what. This is the meaning of Al-Fattah. 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If Allah willed for a person to have high esteem, this person no one will be able to degrade him or degrade this person. And if Allah willed for a person to be degraded, then no one would be able to give esteem to this person. As-Sami', this means the one who hears all things that are heard by his eternal hearing without an ear, instrument, or any organ. Al-Basir, this means the one who sees all things that are seen by his eternal sight and without any organ, without an eye or any organ, any instrument. Subhanah. Al-Hakam ma'nahu al-Hakim wa bayanna qariban ma ma'na thalik. Al-Hakam, this name of Allah subhanahu wa ta'ala has a similar meaning to al-Hakim. And we have not long ago, in the beginning of this lesson, explained what that means. Al-Adl wa huwa alladhi lahu an yaf'ala ma yaf'al. Subhanah. And Al-Adl, this name of Allah, means the one who is entitled to do as he does, whatever he wills. Subhanah. Al-Latif huwa al-barru bi'ibadihi al-muhsinu lahum. Al-Latif means the one who is very benevolent to his slaves, the one who endows upon them many endowments. Al-Khabir huwa al-alimu bikunhi al-ashya, bihaqa'iq al-ashya, al-muttali'u ala haqa'iqiha. 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He knows the truth of things. Subhanah. Al-Halim, wa huwa alladhi yu'akhiru al-'uqubata 'ala mustahiqiha. Al-Halim means the one who delays the punishment for those who deserve it. This means that not everyone that deserves punishment, Allah Ta'ala punishes them in this life. Some people, many blasphemers, are very endowed in this life. However, in the hereafter, they would be severely punished. As there are many Muslims who are sinful in this life, and Allah Subhanahu wa Ta'ala conceals their sins from others and does not punish them in this life for their sins. And in the hereafter, Allah Ta'ala may forgive these sins for these Muslims, and they might be punished. Al-Azim, wa huwa al-mustahiqu li awsafi al-kamali wal-jalali wal-taqdisi min kulli afah. Idhan, Al-Azim, this means the one deserving the attributes of exaltation, glory, and purity from all imperfection. 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

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Praise be to Allah, the most merciful. Praise be to Allah, the one who does not resemble any of his creations. And may Allah raise the rank of Prophet Muhammad sallallahu alayhi wa sallam. Welcome dear listeners, you are tuned into this live episode of The Kids Show.

That's right, dear listeners. You are tuned into the Saturday edition of The Kids Show today, and we are glad to be with you. Behind the mic, you have myself, Dima, delighted to be your host on this episode of The Kids Show.

As this is a live episode, we will be taking your calls today, so make sure to call in. The number to call is 97072747. That is 97072747. And what do you do? The very first thing you say is Assalamu alaikum. I say Wa alaikum assalam. Then you say the statement for today, which we will introduce very, very soon. After that, you can play one of our many, many games, including the ABC game, where I give you a letter of the alphabet and you give me as many words as you can that start with that letter in 40 seconds, or you can see how fast you can count in 40 seconds in the counting game. You can count by ones, twos, fives, or tens. You can also play the translation game from Arabic to English or English to Arabic, the spelling game, the rhyming game, and the opposite game, where you give me some opposites to the words that I give you. Those are the games that we have here. And at the very end of the episode, we pick one lucky winner from one of our callers of the day to be the winner of the Kids Show giveaway for today.

Coming up shortly will be our very first segment for today, and it will be about patience. So we're going to be talking about the importance of patience in Islam, the types of patience in Islam, and what it means to subjugate oneself to God. All that and more coming up in segment one very shortly. In the meantime, dear listeners, I dedicate this chant to you.

0: All right, dear listeners, it does look like we have our first caller waiting on the line already. So we're going to be sharing the statement for today. And it is a verse in the Quran. Allah Ta'ala said in the Quran, يَا أَيُّهَا الَّذِينَ آمَنُوا اسْتَعِينُوا بِالصَّبْرِ وَالصَّلَاةِ إِنَّ اللَّهَ مَعَ الصَّابِرِينَ. So what we're going to say for our statement is, قَالَ اللَّهُ تَعَالَى يَا أَيُّهَا الَّذِينَ آمَنُوا اسْتَعِينُوا بِالصَّبْرِ وَالصَّلَاةِ. Ayah 153 of Surah Al-Baqarah means, strengthen yourselves by patience and prayer and know that God supports the patient people. For the statement, if you're going to say the English meaning, strengthen yourselves by patience and prayer. That is the statement for today. On 9707-2747, let's take our first caller. Hello? Wa alaykum as-salam. And who am I speaking to?
1: Arfa.
0: Is it Arfa?
1: Yeah.
0: All right, welcome Arfa. How are you?
1: Good.
0: Alhamdulillah. Now, Arfa, would you like to say the statement by yourself or after me? You want to say it after me?
1: Yes.
0: Sure thing. Would you like to say it in Arabic or the meaning in English?
1: English.
0: In English. Okay. Ayah 153 of Surah Al-Baqarah means, strengthen yourselves,
1: strengthen yourself
0: by patience and prayer.
1: And prayer.
0: Beautiful job, Arfa. And what game would you like to play? The counting game, sure. What kind of counting would you like to do? Would you like to count by ones, twos, fives, or tens?
1: Five.
0: By fives, all right. You have 40 seconds, so take a deep breath. Are you ready?
1: Yes.
0: All right, beautiful. Your time starts in 3, 2, 1, go.
1: Five. 45. 45. 45. 45. 45. 45. 45. 45. 45. 45. 45. 45. 45. 45. 45. 45. 45. 45. 45. 45. 45. 45. 45. 45. 45. 45. 45. 45. 45. 45. 45. 45. 45. 45. 45. 45. 45. 45. 45. 45. 45. 45. 45. 45. 45. 45. 45. 45. 45. 45. 45. 45. 45. 45. 45. 45. 45. 45. 45. 45. 45. 45. 45. 45. 45. 45. 45. 45. 45. 45. 45. 45. 45. 45. 45. 45. 45. 45. 45. 45. 45. 45. 45. 45. 45. 45. 45. 45. 45. 45. 45. 45. 45. 45. 45. 45. 45. 45. 45. 45. 45. 45. 45. 45. 45. 45. 45. 45. 45. 45. 45. 45. 45. 45. 45. 45. 45. 45. 45. 45. 45. 45. 45. 45. 45.

0: All right, can you please put them on? Thank you so much for your counting, Arfa. All right, and let's see who we have up next.
1: Assalamualaikum.
0: Wa alaikum assalam. And who am I speaking to?
1: Aisha.
0: Aisha, welcome. Aisha, how are you?
1: Alhamdulillah.
0: Alhamdulillah, that's great to hear. Now, Aisha, would you like to say the statement by yourself or after me?
1: After me.
0: All right. Can I ask you first, do you know what the statement is about? What's the topic for today? Okay, so the topic for today is patience. So the statement is going to be about patience. You wanted to say it in English, right?
1: Yes.
0: All right. So, Ayah 153 of Surah Al-Baqarah.
1: Of Surah Al-Baqarah.
0: Means. Strengthen yourselves.
1: Strengthen yourselves.
0: By patience.
1: By patience.
0: And prayer. Excellent job. And what game would you like to play?
1: Opposite game.
0: The opposite game. Okay, so you're going to be giving me some opposite words. Is that right?
1: Yes.
0: All right. Do you know what another word for opposite words is?
1: Yes.
0: What is it? It starts with an A. Antonym, that's exactly right. So you're going to be giving me some antonyms. Are you ready?
1: Yes.
0: All right, can I ask what year are you in?
1: Four.
0: Year four. Okay, so maybe I'll give you a little bit of tricky ones. All right, so you have 40 seconds. Your first one is going to be sad. One, two, three, go.
1: Yes.
0: Start.
1: Heavy.
0: Heavy.
1: Light.
0: Cold.
1: Hot.
0: Kind.
1: Rude.
0: Little.
1: Big.
0: Fast.
1: Slow.
0: Love.
1: Hey.
0: Short.
1: Tall.
0: Quiet.
1: Loud.
0: Man. Dad.
1: Mom.
0: Excellent job. You did give me 12 correct answers. Amazing job. And would anyone else like to speak?
1: Yes.
0: Yes? All right. Please put them on. Hello? Alaikum salam. Who am I speaking to?
1: Fatima.
0: Fatima?
1: Yes.
0: Welcome, Fatima. How are you? Alhamdulillah. That's great to hear. Now, Fatima, do you want to say the statement by yourself or after me? After me?
1: Yes.
0: All right. Would you like to say it in Arabic or the meaning in English?
1: Arabic.
0: In Arabic. Okay. قال الله تعالى قال الله الله تعالى يا أيها الذين آمنوا استعينوا بالصبر والصلاة
1: والصلاة.
0: Beautiful job. Now, what game would you like to play?
1: The ABC game.
0: The ABC game. All right, the ABC game. Do you want an easy letter or a tricky letter?
1: Easy.
0: Okay, all right, an easy letter. All right, how about the letter R for rabbit?
1: Okay.
0: All right, are you ready?
1: Yes.
0: Okay, let's see how you go. 40 seconds and your time starts in 3, 2, 1, go.
1: Rabbit. Red.

0: Ray, Bubba, Rocket.
1: All right, and I did count 10 words. Very well done to you, Fatima.
0: Thank you.
1: You're very welcome. And would anyone else like to speak?
0: Thank you.
1: All right, thank you all so much for calling. Assalamu alaikum.
0: Wa alaikum assalam.
1: MashaAllah. Our first three callers for today, and they all did excellent. Now, I do ask that anyone that calls in stays tuned until the very end, because at the very end of the episode, which will be about 2:15 p.m. today, we are going to announce one winner of the Kids Show giveaway. So make sure that you are staying tuned for the whole episode to find out if you are the winner of the Kids Show giveaway.

0: MashaAllah. So we do have another caller already waiting on the line. So we're going to be repeating the statement for today once again. The statement is the ayah in the Quran. قَالَ اللَّهُ تَعَالَى يَا أَيُّهَا الَّذِينَ آمَنُوا اسْتَعِينُوا بِالصَّبْرِ وَالصَّلَاةِ. And the English meaning is going to be Ayah 153 of Surah Al-Baqarah means strengthen yourselves by patience and prayer. So that is the statement for today. If you'd like to call in on 9707-2747, let's take our next caller. Hello?
1: Hello.
0: Assalamu alaikum.
1: Wa alaikum assalam.
0: And who am I speaking to?
1: Zain Shidab.
0: Welcome Zain, and how are you?
1: Alhamdulillah, and how are you?
0: Alhamdulillah. I'm good, thank you for asking. Alhamdulillah. Now Zain, do you know the statement for today?
1: I don't know how to say it that good.
0: That's alright. Would you like to repeat after me in Arabic or the meaning in English?
1: Yeah, in English.
0: In English, okay. Ayah 153.
1: Ayah 153.
0: Of Surah Al-Baqarah.
1: Of Surah Al-Baqarah.
0: Means. Strengthen yourself. By patience. And prayer. Beautiful. And Zain, what game would you like to play?
1: The translating game.
0: Okay. The translating game. Are you doing that from Arabic to English or from English to Arabic?
1: So you say Arabic and I translate to English.
0: Okay, so I say I say the Arabic and you say the English? Is that right?
1: Pardon?
0: I say the Arabic and you say the English?
1: Yeah.
0: Alright, okay. Are you ready?
1: Yes.
0: Alright, you have 40 seconds on the clock. And your first word is going to be Ahmar. One, two, red. Three, go.
1: Red.
0: Zayt.
1: Pardon?
0: Zayt.
1: Oil.
0: Qamar.
1: Moon.
0: Shams.
1: Sun.
0: Najma.
1: I don't know.
0: Hashish.
1: Grass.
0: Sama.
1: Sky.
0: Shajara.
1: Tree.
0: Abyad.
1: White.
0: Saghir.
1: Young.
0: Kabir.
1: Big.
0: MashaAllah, that is 10 correct words. Beautiful job.
1: Thank you.
0: Thank you. Would anyone else like to speak?
1: No.
0: Alright, thank you so much for calling. Assalamu alaikum.
1: Wa alaikum assalam.
0: MashaAllah, another caller. Very well done. And we would like to encourage you all, dear listeners, to make sure to call in. If you'd like to call in, make sure to do so nice and early, as we are wrapping up earlier than usual today for the Asr Adhan. So make sure to get your calls in nice and early. And the number to call is 9707-2747.

As we mentioned the statement for today, and we are going to open our lesson with the same verse. Allah Ta'ala said in the Quran, يَا أَيُّهَا الَّذِينَ آمَنُوا اسْتَعِينُوا بِالصَّبْرِ وَالصَّلَاةِ إِنَّ اللَّهَ مَعَ الصَّابِرِينَ. Ayah 153 of Surah Al-Baqarah means strengthen yourselves by patience and prayer, and know that God supports the patient people. Patience is among the obligations of the heart upon the accountable person. It is of three kinds. The first one is patience in performing what Allah made an obligation. The second is patience in avoiding what Allah made unlawful haram. And the third is patience with hardships and calamities.

So, boys and girls, we are talking about patience, and we said that patience is three types. There are three types of patience. The first type of patience is patience in performing the obligations, and that is to perform the obligations like praying the five daily prayers on time, fasting the entire day for the whole month of Ramadan, attending the circles of knowledge to learn the Islamic obligatory knowledge even if they were far away, and other matters obligated on the accountable Muslim, even if the person feels lazy to do them or the person is not used to doing them yet. All of this requires patience and it is rewardable.

So, boys and girls, we spoke about the first type of patience, which is the patience in performing the obligations, that is, for the accountable Muslim. The second type of patience is patience in avoiding what Allah made unlawful. Avoiding what Allah made unlawful. What does that mean? It means to stop yourself from committing the haram deeds. For many of us, it takes a lot of effort to stop ourselves from committing the unlawful, like leaving out the prayer or delaying it until the time of the prayer is over, or like eating and drinking what is not halal, or like gossiping or stealing or any other unlawful matter. It is in our nature to lean towards laziness and the easy coming pleasures, even if they are unlawful. So this needs patience for the sake of Allah, and this patience, when avoiding the haram, is rewarded by Allah. As we said, this needs patience, and this patience, when avoiding the haram, is rewarded by Allah.

Boys and girls, a lot of people have a lot of different ideas on what it means to be a strong person. But the strong person, the really strong person, is the person who is able to be patient for the sake of Allah. And as we said in our statement for today and at the beginning of our lesson, we said, قَالَ اللَّهُ تَعَالَى يَا أَيُّهَا الَّذِينَ آمَنُوا اسْتَعِينُوا بِالصَّبْرِ وَالصَّلَاةِ إِنَّ اللَّهَ مَعَ الصَّابِرِينَ. Ayah 153 of Surah Al-Baqarah means, strengthen yourselves by patience and prayer. Strengthen yourselves by patience and prayer. And know that God supports the patient people. So this, boys and girls, is the real strength, the strength of being patient.

So, boys and girls, we've spoken about two types of patients, and we said that there are three types of patients. So, what is the third one? The third and final type is patients with hardships and calamities. Patients with hardships and calamities. What does that mean? It means to be patient and seek the reward from Allah with what bothers us, such as pain and sickness or hardship, poverty, meaning to be poor, sadness, any kind of sadness, hunger, thirst, loneliness, or any affliction that happens to us in this life. And there are many afflictions that happen to us in this life, because this world is a place of calamities, sorrow, loss, tests, trials, and it's like a workplace, while the hereafter is the place for judgment. As Imam Ali radiallahu anhu said, what means today, meaning this life, is a time of work, and tomorrow, meaning the hereafter, is a time of judgment, meaning for the deeds of the accountable. So for this type of patience to take place, the person needs to not act or talk in a way that shows impatience. So they need to not act or talk in a way that shows that they are impatient with the hardships and calamities, with the sadness, the pain, the sickness, the loss, whatever it is that they might be facing. And in that way, they will be patient with the hardship.

Listen to this great Qudsi hadith. The Prophet sallallahu alayhi wasallam said in the Qudsi hadith, what means, if Allah inflicts someone with the calamity of losing one's eyesight and one is patient with it, then the reward of that patience will be paradise. Again, in the Qudsi hadith, it is mentioned what means, if Allah inflicts someone with the calamity of losing one's eyesight and one is patient with it, then the reward of that patience is paradise.

Now, boys and girls, we are going to talk a little bit about subjugating oneself to Allah and what that means. It is obligatory upon the pubescent person to refrain from objecting to Allah and to be content with the will of Allah. Subjugating oneself to Allah is among the obligations of the heart. Objecting to Allah is a blasphemous act. Many people fall into blasphemy because they do not subjugate themselves to Allah, rather they object to Him. The Muslim should be patient and should make an effort to train themselves in patience to get used to it. One should also rely on Allah in every matter.

Finally, boys and girls, I'd like to say that even though in this segment we spoke a lot about these matters and mentioned the accountable Muslims when we talked about the obligations, that doesn't mean that it isn't important for children to practice these as well, because it's much easier to pray as an adult if you were praying as a child. Similarly, it's easier for someone to fast the whole month of Ramadan if they have been fasting since their childhood. It is easier even to be patient on hardships if the person grew up learning how to be patient, making dhikr and praying, and being patient instead of using bad language and falling into haram acts when the hardship occurs. So boys and girls, if you get used to being lazy and impatient as a child, then it's easier for you to be lazy and impatient when you're older. And laziness and impatience are not the traits of a good Muslim. Be patient and seek the reward from Allah, even if you are still young, because the patience will all be worth it in the end. And Allah knows best. Dear listeners, that brings us to the end of our first and final segment for today. Stay tuned as we will be announcing the winner of the Kids Show giveaway very shortly.

All right, boys and girls, the time has come to announce the winner of the Kids Show giveaway for today's episode. So if you are one of our callers, listen close because it might just be you. The winner for today is Aisha. Congratulations to you, Aisha. Well done to you, Aisha. Well done. And thank you to all of you callers that called us in today. You all did very, very well. And as for Aisha, congratulations to you. You are the winner for today. And you can pick up your giveaway at the Tuam FM radio station, 40 Hector Street, Chester Hill, Monday to Friday, within the next 2 weeks. So it has to be within the next 2 weeks. Once again, congratulations to you. And barakallahu fikum. And assalamu alaikum.

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7: Welcome to the program, dear listeners. The topic for today is about Sufism. Praise be to Allah, the Lord of the worlds. We thank Allah for the blessings of Islam and humbly ask Him to raise the rank of Prophet Muhammad, his kind ally and companions, and to protect his nation from that which he fears for it. May Allah grant us the sincere intentions and the proper comprehension. Sufism is a very much part of the religion of Islam. Indeed, the leader of all the Sufis was Prophet Muhammad, who was sent by Allah to teach the people the matters which, if performed and practiced in the proper way, would lead to their success in this life and in the hereafter. Unfortunately, many things which are in fact contradictory to the teachings of the Prophet are today labeled Sufism. There are some who, under the guise of being Sufis, spread falsehood and misguidance and dare to label it Sufism. On the other hand, there are groups like the Wahhabis and those who follow them who categorically deny Sufism and claim it is not even a part of the religion. It is our intention to shed light on the methodology of the true Sufis and encourage others to follow their path while exposing those fakes, the Sufi claimers, and warning against their misguidance. We have divided our topic into two parts. First, to explain Sufism and give examples of the genuine Sufis in our history. Second, to expose those Sufi claimers by presenting some of their misguidance and to warn against it. Our intention is in following the saying of Allah in Surah Ali Imran, كنتم خير أمة أخرجت للناس تأمرون بالمعروف وتنهون عن المنكر وتؤمنون بالله. This ayah means, you are the best nation brought to the people, ordering the lawful, forbidding the unlawful, and believing in Allah. Allah said in Surah Al-Ahzab, يَا أَيُّهَا الَّذِينَ آمَنُوا اتَّقُوا اللَّهَ وَقُولُوا قَوْلًا سَدِيدًا يُصْلِحْ لَكُمْ أَعْمَالَكُمْ وَيَغْفِرْ لَكُمْ ذُنُوبَكُمْ وَمَنْ يُطِعِ اللَّهَ وَرَسُولَهُ فَقَدْ فَازَ فَوْزًا عَظِيمًا. These verses mean, O you who believe, be God-fearing and utter the statements which comply with the religion so that Allah may guide you to perform the good deeds and forgive your sins. The one who obeys Allah and His Messenger shall win greatly. Now we will tell you about the methodology of the true Sufis. The statements which comply with the laws of the religion are the sound sayings, whereas the sayings which contradict the religion are abhorrent and evil. With reference to Sufism, the sound saying which complies with the laws of the religion is that Sufism is the methodology implemented by the true Sufis and is very much a part of the religion. True Sufis are people who realize the importance of the obligatory knowledge of the religion and endeavor to acquire it through proper channels, that is, through trustworthy and knowledgeable teachers. They acquire the knowledge, then implement it and encourage others to do the same. Sufis are a people who follow the great messenger, Muhammad, in a full manner by following his teachings and his example. They weigh things by the scale of the religion. They do not deem lawful that which Allah ordained as unlawful, and they do not deem unlawful that which Allah ordained as lawful. They judge ugly what the laws of the religion judge ugly, and they judge good what the laws of the religion judge good. They do not indulge their appetites and do so willingly. They go against the desires of their selves. They are a people who keep busy worshipping their Lord, fighting laziness and ignorance. They may work in the matters of this life, yet they do not have an interest in worldly acquisitions because the world has departed their hearts. Now we will try to answer the question that may be in the minds of so many people. Who are the true Sufis? True Sufis are those who follow the teachings of the Messenger of Allah, his companions and their followers. They have attained the high ranks of righteousness and piety in Islam. The true Sufis from Ahlus Sunnah are the best examples to follow. The leader and best example of them all was Prophet Muhammad sallallahu alaihi wasallam. He was the most knowledgeable creation of Allah, the best and the one with the highest status. He was sent to teach the people the true religion. He showed the path to guidance and the route to success in this world and the hereafter. He had the best ethics, the best manners, and the most love for Allah. He encouraged and urged the people to acquire the knowledge. After Prophet Muhammad, the greatest leaders of the true Sufis were the four caliphs, Abu Bakr, Umar, Uthman, and Ali. Abu Bakr as-Siddiq was the best of the humans after the prophets. After him, Umar ibn al-Khattab, then Uthman ibn Affan, then Ali ibn Abi Talib. They are the greatest Sufis of the nation of Prophet Muhammad. They were the most knowledgeable among the companions of the Prophet. They understood that the knowledge of the religion is the foundation for success and, in turn, urged and guided the people to acquire it. After these superior men, the great men of Sufism acquired the knowledge, highlighted its importance, taught it, ordered others with it, and spread it. Great men such as Al-Jilani, Al-Awza'i, Abu Hanifa, Malik, Al-Shafi'i, Ahmad, Sufyan al-Thawri, Al-Junayd, Al-Ash'ari, الماتريدي، الطحاوي، الرفاعي, and many others were great Sufis who adhered to the teachings of the Prophet. Another one was Uwais al-Qarani, whom the Prophet praised in his hadith. قال عليه الصلاة والسلام إن خير التابعين رجل يقال له أويس بن عامر من قرن ثم من مراد له والدة هو بها بر كان به برص فأذهبه الله عنه إلا قدر درهم فإذا لقيتموه فمروه فليستغفر لكم. In this hadith, the Prophet told us the best of the followers of the companions was a man by the name of Uwais ibn Amir from the tribe of Qaran, a part of the tribe of Murad. He was known for his kindness to his mother. He had been inflicted with leprosy from which he was cured except for a small spot. The Prophet ordered the companions, should they meet Uwais al-Qarani, to ask him to make supplication to Allah to forgive them. This is what our master Umar ibn al-Khattab did during his caliphate. When he found him, he asked him, are you Uwais, the son of Amir? Uwais said, yes. Umar asked him if he was good and kind to his mother, and again Uwais replied, yes. Umar asked him, were you inflicted with leprosy and cured except for a spot as small as one dirham? He said, yes. Then our master Umar, remembering the order of the Prophet, asked Uwais to make supplication to Allah to forgive him. Out of his humbleness, Uwais told Umar that Umar's supplication would more likely be answered since Umar had recently returned from performing Hajj. However, Umar told Uwais about the order of the Prophet and Uwais made supplication for him. Uwais was a very humble person. Some of the children used to think he was a crazy person because he was so poor and his clothing so old. Our master Umar told him he would write to the ruler of the country where Uwais was headed to list his name as one of those who would receive money from time to time. However, Uwais did not accept despite his very poor situation. Rather, he told Umar, I prefer to be like other people. In another hadith, the Prophet said, رُبَّ أَشْعَثَ أَغْبَرْ ذِي طِمْرَيْنْ مَدْفُوعٍ بِالْأَبْوَابِ لَوْ أَقْسَمَ عَلَى اللَّهِ لَأَبَرَّهِ, which means, there are some people who, because they are so poor, cover their unlawful nakedness with two pieces of ragged clothing, whose hair is tousled and appearance dusty, such as if they knock at a door, they would be turned away. Yet, if they raise their hands and make supplication to Allah, they will be answered. Among the true Sufis are the Walis, the highly righteous Muslims who attained such a high level because of their adhering to the laws of the religion and their following the Prophet in sincerity. They perform the obligations, refrain from all the prohibitions, and engage in performing many supererogatory acts of worship, that is, extra acts of worship. They are the ones about whom Allah said in Surah Yunus, لَا خَوْفٌ عَلَيْهِمْ وَلَا هُمْ يَحْزَنُونَ, which means there is no fear on them and they will not be sad on the day of judgment. Those walis did not reach their high status by ignorance. It is known and unanimously agreed upon that Allah did not make any ignorant person a wali. All the walis of Allah are knowledgeable. Dear listeners, with this note we conclude our episode for today. Next time we will inform you about the karamas of the walis. We ask Allah to make us among those who strive to teach and spread the truth and grant us paradise. Ameen.

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1: Bismillah ar-Rahman ar-Rahim. 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All praise is due to Allah subhanahu wa ta'ala, the Lord of the worlds, the one who created us, the one who does not need any of us. And may Allah ta'ala raise the rank of our Prophet Muhammad and protect his nation from that which he fears for them. I would remind myself and you to be obedient to Allah subhanahu wa ta'ala at all times, and that you are attending this circle of knowledge in obedience to Allah subhanahu wa ta'ala, asking Allah ta'ala to reward you and me. Insha'Allah ta'ala, tonight, brothers and sisters, as you can see, we are going to talk about one of the chapters of Tahara, very important chapter. So let us discover what is our lesson for tonight, insha'Allah ta'ala. And it will be the first of the series in explaining one of the famous Shafi'i booklets named Matan al-Ghaya wa al-Taqrib for the author who is Abu Shuja', the judge. Conditions of purification, Tahara. There are certain conditions. The first is to be Muslim, meaning the non-Muslim, if performed wudu or ghusl, his wudu and ghusl are not going to be valid because of lacking of this condition. To be at the age of mental discrimination, mumayyiz, a non-mumayyiz, a child such as 2 or 3 years old, does not satisfy the conditions. He must be a mumayyiz. The mumayyiz is the one who understands the speech when addressed, and he knows how to answer. He knows how to eat by himself, how to urinate and defecate by himself. And he knows some basic answers such as in the year, how many are the months of the year, or to which direction we face in our salat, and the like. Number three is to remove anything that prevents water from reaching the part to be washed. If there is a bit of grease or perhaps oil or paint or glue, you have to remove it in order to perform wudu or ghusl if you want to. And number four, to let the water flow on the part to be washed. It is called washing. And to use purifying water. This is the introduction of our lesson for tonight. And now we are going to talk thoroughly about our lesson. There are 7 types of water by which purification is permissible. If you are going to perform wudu or ghusl, then you have to use one of the types of water which are mentioned in here. The water of the sky. Basically, it's called rain. Allah Ta'ala said in the Holy Quran, وَيُنَزِّلُ عَلَيْكُمْ مِنَ السَّمَاءِ مَاءً لِيُطَهِّرَكُمْ بِهِ. This ayah in the Holy Quran means He, meaning Allah Subhanahu wa Ta'ala, makes water descend upon you from the sky, so that he would purify you with it. Number two, sea water. The Prophet alayhi salatu wasalam, when he was asked about the sea, he said, "Huwa al-tahuru ma'uhu al-hillu maytatuhu," meaning its water is pure and purifying, and its dead, meaning the animals of the sea, are lawful to be eaten. In this hadith, the Sahaba asked the Prophet sallallahu alayhi wa sallam about the validity of using that sea water for tahara, for wudu, ghusl, and the like. The Prophet sallallahu alayhi wa sallam answered them that its water is purifying and its dead meat is lawful, talking about the animals that are living in sea, mainly fish and the like. The Prophet alayhi salatu wasalam added by saying, Al-Hillu Maytatuhu. The Sahaba themselves, they did not ask the Prophet first about the animals of the sea. They asked him about the water of the sea. Can we use it for tahara? The Prophet answered them, and he also benefited them by telling them about the animals of the sea. It is out of his eloquence and his wisdom, sallallahu alayhi wa sallam. Now, number three is river water, the water which is coming from the river, such as the Nile, for instance. What is meant by the river water is what is called fresh water. We are talking about fresh water, الماء العذب. I am not talking about the salty water. There are certain rivers that flow with salty water. I'm talking about fresh water rivers. The proof that the river water is valid for purification is the consensus of all the scholars of Islam. All the scholars of Islam agreed unanimously that the water which is found in the river is suitable for tahara. Number four, well water, water wells, referring to the water that springs from the well and not the water put into it. Its evidence is a hadith from the root of the companion Sahl, may Allah subhanahu wa ta'ala accept his deeds, that he said, the Prophet sallallahu alayhi wa sallam said, when Sahl asked him, O Messenger of Allah, you make wudu from the well of Buda'a, and in that water is what cleans the people, the menstruating woman, and the person who is in a state of impurity, who is in state of janaba. The Prophet alayhi salatu wasalam said, Al-ma'u tahurun la yunajjisuhu shay, which means the water is purifying, nothing makes it filthy. Spring water, its evidence is the consensus of the scholars of Islam. It has the judgment of the river water because the spring is the origin of the river. Number six and seven, hail water and snow water. We are talking about water from melted snow and melted hail. The evidence that it is purifying is the hadith of Abu Huraira radiallahu anhu. He narrated that the Prophet sallallahu alayhi wasallam said in his famous supplication. Look at Abu Huraira radiallahu anhu and how wise and clever he was. Prophet Muhammad alayhi salatu wasallam used to make dua, and in his dua he used to say, Allahumma ba'id bayni wa bayna khatayai kama ba'adta bayna al-mashriqi wal-maghrib. 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The meaning of the hadith or the dua, O Allah, make the distance between me and my sins like the distance you made between the east and the west. O Allah, purify me from the filth of my sins, just as the white clothing is purified from dirt. O Allah, wash me from my sins with the water, snow, and hail. So Abu Huraira basically relied on this hadith. Although sins are not physical entities, the Prophet alayhi salatu wasalam used the hail and snow, water, as an example. Had they not been purifying, he would not have used them in this context. So these are basically the seven types of water by which purification is permissible. The waters are of four categories. We spoke about types of waters. Now we are talking about the classification of water. Number one, pure, purifying water, which is not disliked, and that is the absolute water. Number two, pure, purifying water that is disliked, makruh, which is sun-heated water. I'm going to explain it, inshallah, for you later on. The pure water that is not purifying, which is the used water or water changed by being mixed with pure materials. And finally, filthy water, which is the water in which filth has dwelled while it was less than two qullas, or it was two qullas but it changed. What is the qulla? I'm going to talk about it later on. So it is a measure which they used to use before. Pure, purifying water which is not disliked, and that is the absolute water, al-ma al-mutlaq. Pure means that the water is not filthy. Purifying means that the water is suitable for lifting the ritual impurity and for removing filth. You can use it for wudu, istinja, ghusl, and the like. Absolute means

not haram, disliked. If you performed wudu with such a water, your wudu is going to be valid. Ghusl is valid. Istinja is valid. However, it is disliked, makruh, to use this type of water. What is the reason? I'm going to explain it for you right now. The first condition is that this sun-heated water would be in a container. So basically, I am not addressing water found in one of the lakes and it became warm because of the sun heat. I'm not talking about this type of water. I'm talking about water that is placed in a container. What type of container? I'm going to explain it for you, inshallah. The second condition is for the heating to take place in an extremely hot land, such as Mecca, Sana'a ul Yemen, or perhaps in Australia, Darwin. Hot climate, it's like a desert. And not in the cold or moderate lands. So if this water, which is in one of the cold countries, became warm because of the heat of the sun, it is not included in what I'm talking about. Only in a water placed in a container. What type of container? I'm going to talk about it a bit later. And number two is in one of the hot countries such as Mecca, such as Yemen, Sana'a ul Yemen, or Darwin if we are talking about Australia. The second type is the water that is itself, it is pure. It is pure by itself. Thus, it is not contaminated by filth. It is not filthy. It is purifying. Thus, it promotes purity in other things. Lifting ritual impurity and removing filth, as mentioned in the aforementioned category. However, it is disliked. As I said, you can use it for wudu. You can use it for ightisal, having the shower. But it is makruh to use it. Even if it were abundant. The term disliked, makruh, means it is better to avoid. This is a term of makruh, better to avoid. So it is not haram to use it. You can use it. But it is better for you to avoid it. The water that is heated by electricity or by fire or by other means is not included. Basically, you can use your hot water, whether it's solar heated, whether it's electrical heated or fire heated or any means of heating that is not included. I'm not going to talk about it. This is excluded. I am only talking about the water that is heated in a container by sun heat in a hot country. Al-Shafi'i rahimahullah and Ad-Darqutni narrated that our master Umar ibn al-Khattab, the second caliph, said about the sun-heated water, surely it causes leprosy, which is a disease. It is a known disease. It is feared that he who uses it would get leprosy. Leprosy is a type of sickness that attacks the skin, leaving white patches on your skin. Have you ever seen someone who is inflicted with leprosy? You look at his skin and you see white patches on his skin. This is called leprosy. It is feared that the one who uses this water, which is disliked, might get leprosy. For this reason, it is not forbidden to use such

0: water, had its harm been definite, it would be forbidden to use. Since it is not confirmed that it will definitely cause leprosy, ulama said just avoid it to be on the safe side, just in case. So it is not definite that it causes leprosy. If it is the case, then it would be haram to use. But since it is not mentioned that it's haram, meaning the harm in it is a possibility and not a certainty. Now, it is only disliked when this water is heated in containers that can withstand the blow of a hammer, like brass or lead. In the old days, they used to use containers made of brass, copper, and they used to use the hammer to shape it the way they want. So using such a container made from brass, from copper, from lead, and you placed water in it, and you let it heat in a hot country such as Mecca, this water becomes sun-heated water, which is disliked to use. In fact, there is an exception. Containers made from silver and gold are excluded. Why it is makruh to use such a water, which is placed in such a container, which I described earlier? A residue is released into the water, and a film develops on top of the water. So you would be seeing on the surface of the water a sort of film. This might cause leprosy because of the residues in the metal container. In the copper, in lead, it might be releasing some materials that will float on the surface of the water, and it forms a thin film which might cause leprosy. It is feared that if a person gets this film on his skin, it will take hold of his skin and cause leprosy. It is even disliked for the one who already has leprosy to use such a water. It is also makruh to use it on one's body, makruh to drink from it also. However, if someone used this water, but he let it cool down first, and then he used it, then it is permitted to use such a water without karaha. So it is not disliked anymore. Or if one used this water to wash his clothing with, it is also not makruh to do so. It is only makruh to drink, makruh to use it on your body, such as performing wudu with, or having bath with such a water. From the aforementioned description, it is understood that it is not disliked if heated in containers made from plastic, for instance, or made from timber, wood. If someone used such a container made from wood in a hot country, it does not carry the same ruling. Only in a containers made from brass, copper, lead, for instance, and it got heated in a hot country by the sun heat. This is al-ma al-mushammas, which is makruh to use. As we said earlier, that golden and silver containers are not included, because although they can withstand the blow of a hammer, they do not leave this residue behind, like copper. However, it is forbidden, haram, to use the golden and silver containers as it will come in the coming lessons, inshallah, we'll be talking in details about using golden and silver utensils. The third type is called the pure water that is not purifying, which is the used water, الماء المستعمل, or water changed by being mixed with the pure materials. The pure water, which is not purifying, is pure in itself, meaning that it is not filthy. However, it is not purifying. It is not good for lifting ritual impurity or removing filth, removing the najasa, or using it for wudu or ghusl. This type of water is not suitable for these matters. The rule is that every change that prevents one from referring to that water as mere water removes the purifying property of the water, as already mentioned. So let me explain it to you a bit more. Used water. Someone performed wudu and he kept this water which is used. He washed his face, washed his hands, washed his feet, and he saved the water in a container. This water is called used water. Is it filthy? The answer is no, it is not filthy. However, it is used. It has been used in wudu, in an obligatory wudu or an obligatory shower, ghusl. Someone was in the state of major ritual impurity, al-hadath al-akbar, because of emitting mani, sperm. He performed the obligatory shower and he saved the water which he used in a container. Such a water is called used water, which cannot be used again for performing another ghusl or wudu or removing the najasa. Or water used in an obligatory wudu. This is the same ruling. However, brothers and sisters, if someone performed a non-obligatory wudu and save the water, this water is still suitable for lifting the major or minor ritual impurity, which means you can use it again in performing an obligatory ghusl or an obligatory wudu, for instance. You see the difference between this and that? So I will repeat again. Someone performed an obligatory wudu. Someone performed an obligatory shower and saved the water which he used in a container. Is he able to use the water again to perform another wudu, to perform another ghusl? The answer is no. This water is called used water. It is pure, tahir, but not mutahir, not purifying, which means you cannot reuse it again in performing wudu, in removing najasa, or performing the obligatory shower. If you performed a non-obligatory wudu, you already had wudu, but you wanted to renew your wudu. So you performed wudu again, and you saved the water. Such a water is not called used. It is still purifying and pure water. More details. How many times you wash your face in the wudu? The obligatory is once. The second and the third are called sunan. So the first wash is called the obligatory wash. The second and the third are non-obligatory wash. If you save the water from the second and the third wash, is not used water. It is not called used water. Only the first one, the amount of water which you collected from the first obligatory wash is called used water. However, the second and the third wash are not called used water, which means it can be used again for wudu and the like. Can you drink it? It is not filthy, but can you drink it? If it is not revolting, not mustaqdar, someone used the water, but he didn't spit in it, or it wasn't dirty, his hands were dirty from mud or the like, so the water became contaminated or discolored. It is not filthy, however, the water is revolting, mustaqdar, then don't drink it. Haram to drink it. But if it is not the case, if your hands, your face were clean, and you use that water in a non-obligatory wudu, non-obligatory shower, you are allowed to drink it, you are allowed to reuse it again in performing an obligatory shower or non-obligatory shower and the like. The second part of this water, which is called Tahir غير مطهر. The second paragraph, it says, the rule is that every change that prevents one from referring to that water as mere water, it is not called water anymore, for instance. Such as you brought a container of water and you put it on the stove, you heat it up, and then you added a bit of tea to it. It became tea. It is not called water anymore. Or you use that for cooking. You put a bit of tomato paste in it and it became runny. Tomato paste, it dissolved with the water and became red in color. The taste became different, the color became different, and the odor became different. It is not called anymore water. Or you know rose water or orange blossom water. It is restricted. It is not called water anymore. It is called rose water. When you taste it, when you smell it, it tastes different. It smells different. It is not called absolute water anymore. It lost its properties. It became tea, for instance. It became coffee. Or it became lemonade. If you got a bit of lemon juice, you put it in water from the tap, which is coming from rain, from the dam direct to your tap. So you just added a bit of lemon juice and then a little bit of sugar. You mix it together, it became lemonade. It is not called anymore water. This water cannot be used for wudu. You cannot use tea in performing wudu. You cannot use coffee in performing wudu. You have to use water, absolute water, ma mutlaq, pure and purifying water. That is why it is important to know. So make sure when you perform wudu, if you are saving the water in a container, I don't think any one of you is using this method in Australia, because you normally perform wudu or shower and you do not save that water, isn't it? So it is not recyclable anymore. Okay, so in this case, not to worry about. But if you are saving water, if you are recollecting the water in a container and you want to use it, if it has been used in obligatory shower, obligatory wudu, obligatory removal of najasa, then you cannot reuse it again. Of course, I did not talk about the filthy water, which I'm going to highlight a bit later. But let us concentrate on the obligatory wudu or non-obligatory wudu, obligatory shower and non-obligatory shower. Makes it easy for you, inshallah ta'ala. So this is the second bit of the third type of water, which is called ma tahir ghair mutahir, pure but not purifying. If the water changes because of its mixing with materials which are in its original place or its pathway or the like, and from which this water cannot be easily shielded, then this does not affect the purifying property of this water. What is the meaning of that? In the riverbed, there are certain minerals. The river, in the river path down there, this is called the riverbed, there are certain minerals. The water which is flowing in this path is getting mixed with minerals, and it changed its color or changed its odor or taste. Does it affect the validity of using this water in wudu or ghusl? No, it does not affect it, because it is naturally changed. It is in the path, in the nature of the land where the water is flowing. Is it easily, you can shield it away? No, you cannot. What can you do? If the river is flowing in this path, what do you do? Do you open a new path for the river to divert it? No. So it is not easily shielded away. That is why, even if it got changed by its color because of the minerals, the odor, the taste of it, it does not affect the validity and the properties of that water. It is enough to consider the water changed if just one of the characteristics changed, that is the color, the taste, or smell. Now, one more hint I'm going to give to you is, if something did not mix with water, it is physically existing, but it released certain perfumes, for instance. Do you know the perfume called oud? Oud, it came from trees. It's called oud. It is found in some of the jungles in Cambodia and other neighboring countries. The oud is an expensive type of perfume, so it is basically extracted from the trees. It's called oud. Someone, for instance, have a piece of oud and he placed it in a container of water. He placed it in a container of water, let us say 10 liters of water, and he placed this oud, this piece of timber, in it. The oud released a smell. The water became changed in the smell. The smell of it changed. Does it affect the validity of using such a water? The answer is no, it does not. Because this type of material did not mix with water. It is easily, you can shield it away from the water. You can pick it up and put it aside. It did not mix with the water. This is called جاور الماء ولم ينحل في الماء. So it did not mix with water. You can see it. It released some perfume because of its nature, but it does not affect the properties of the water. It does not affect the validity of using such a water in wudu and the like. Or another example, if you have a pen and you placed it in that container, it released a little bit of the ink in the water. Does it affect the validity of the water? The answer is no, it did not affect it. Even if it released a bit of ink in it. So the color became a little bit changed. It does not affect the validity of it, even there is a change in the color. Filthy water, which is the water in which filth has dwelled while it was less than two qullas, or it was two qullas but it changed. So water that has been contaminated by najas filth, even if it were solid, such as blood, pus, urine, feces, vomit, and dead, meaning dead animals. I am going to talk about it a bit later. The Prophet عليه الصلاة والسلام said, إِذَا بَلَغَ الْمَاءُ قُلَّتَيْنْ لَمْ يَحْمِلْ خَبَثَا. If the water reached the amount of two qullas, it is not contaminated by filth. Now this, the coming slide will explain to you a lot of information, inshallah ta'ala. To thoroughly understand the case of water contaminated by filth, one must understand that according to Imam Shafi'i, there is a difference between a small amount of water, ma qalil, and a large amount, ma kathir. Water is not always contaminated when contacted by filth. It depends on whether this water were a little or a lot, ma qalil or ma kathir. And in the second case, it depends on whether the water changed or not. Now look at that. This is called ma kathir. Amount of water which fills a round hole, 1 cubit in diameter and 2.5 cubits in depth, like a barrel. Or a square hole, 1.25 cubit in height, depth and width. So approximately 191 liters of water. This is called kathir. 191 plus called ma kathir. Less than that is called ma qalil. This is important to understand before I move on to the final slide for the lesson tonight, which is talking about the filthy water, al-ma al-najis. So understand, this is like a barrel of water. The capacity is 191 liters of water. Or if you have a cubicle measure, which is 60 centimeters in height and depth and width, like a cube, like a fish tank, for instance. Fish tank might have this shape. Or it could be a square or a rectangular shape, but it carries the same capacity. Aquarium, fish tank. Okay, this is called ma qalil if it is less than 191 liters of water. Otherwise, if it is ma kathir, what is the ruling? So remember the measurements. Okay. Filthy water, al-ma' al-najis. If unexcused filth contacts a small amount of water, this water is absolutely contaminated. It is filthy whether it changes or not. So in other words, if you have 50 liters of water, is it ma' kathir or qalil? Qalil. If an unexempted najasa fell into it, such as few drops of urine, few drops of water, few drops of wine, it didn't change the color, taste, or smell of the water. Does it affect the validity of the water? Yes, it did. And the water became contaminated, filthy, najas, which cannot be used for wudu, ghusl, and the like. Is it clear? So whether it changed the properties of the water or if it did not change, it is called unexempted najasa and it made the water najis. However, if it is an exempted najasa, what is the exempted najasa? Can you give an example? Yes, I will. You know, sometimes if someone is urinating, he might be experiencing small dots splashing out from the toilet, for instance. He can feel it, but he could not see it. They are called exempted. Another example, insects which do not have blood in them. If they were alive and fell into the water and drowned in the water, died in the water, this type of insects are called exempted najasa. They are considered as najasa, but exempted. However, if someone brought a dead cockroach and threw it into that water, it became filthy. if it is ma qalil. But if that cockroach itself was flying and then landed in the water and died in it, you can remove it and you can use the water again. It did not affect the validity of the water. All insects which do not have blood in them, which means if you cut any of the limbs of this insect, it will not release blood. This is called exempted najasa. Unlike mice, small rat drowned in the water, it makes it najis because it has blood in it. Unlike insects, butterflies, flies, mosquitoes, moth, and the like, they are called insects. No blood in them. If they fell into the water, which is called qalil, and died in it, they are called exempted najasa. You can remove it and you can use it. You can use that water. Even the Prophet sallallahu alaihi wasallam mentioned in his hadith, and it is a fact, that if a fly was flying and then dropped into your food, you are drinking soup, for instance, and that fly landed in the plate, what do you do in this case? You are not obliged to continue eating it. If you do not want to, don't proceed. But the Prophet ﷺ advised, if that fly dropped into your food, for instance, dip it all in that food and remove it and throw it away. Because in one of its wings, there is venom, poison. And in the second wing, there is a cure against this venom. Subhanallah. So it's a fact. It's a method which the Prophet ﷺ taught. Some 1400 years later, since the time of the Prophet, they discovered that in one of the wings of the fly, there is a venom, and in second wing, there is a cure against that venom. So just dip it all in the food and then throw it away. If you do not want to proceed with eating it, leave it aside. If you know yourself, you are so fussy, you cannot continue eating such a food which the fly landed on, put it aside. You can feed it to your pets if you have. Okay, now a drop of urine or wine so small that it cannot be seen with the naked eye, and the animal that does not bleed if its limbs were cut or pulled off while alive and it fell in the water and died, are examples of exempted filth. What about al-ma al-kathir? If you have a swimming pool at home that contains a couple of thousands of liters of water, is it called kathir or qareel? Kathir. Okay. Now, if a bird fell into that swimming pool and died, do you consider the swimming pool water as filthy? You refill it, you drain it and refill it, or you can continue using that swimming pool in swimming and the like, for instance. Now, you have to find out if any of the properties of the water became changed, the color, smell, or the taste. If any of the three became changed, you cannot use the water anymore for wudu, ghusl, and the like. It is not purifying water anymore. It lost the properties. But if none of the properties became changed, you can still use the water. Because originally, this swimming pool, the water in it came from the river or came from the dam, which is depending on water that came from the sky, rainwater. And they are using pipes to drive it to your home. So such a swimming pool, which is called ma' kathir, which is filled with water, which is called absolute water, ماء مطلق. That bird dropped in it and died, and none of the properties of the water became changed. This water is still purifying, which can be used for wudu, ghusl, and the like. But if any of the three properties of the water became changed, this means you cannot use it anymore. Like a bit of color became changed because of the blood released from that dead animal, the color of the water became changed because of the blood, and this water could not be used as purifying water anymore. Barakallahu feekum, and Allah Ta'ala knows best.
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8: Welcome to the program, dear listeners. Alhamdulillah wa sallallahu wa sallama ala rasulillah. All praise is due to Allah, and may Allah raise the rank of Prophet Muhammad and protect his nation from that which he fears for them. Dear listeners, Prophet Muhammad sallallahu alayhi wa sallam said what means, "Don't have enmity, envy, or hatred among each other. Rather, be brothers and obedient slaves of Allah. Among the great manners that the Muslim should have, and one that would benefit him on the Day of Judgment, is to share pure love with his Muslim brother. Pure love is the love that leads to cooperating with one another on the basis of taqwa and nothing else. The word taqwa means performing all the obligations and refraining from committing all sins. Those who love one another on the basis of obeying Allah shall be shaded under the grand arsh on the Day of Judgment, away from the intensity of the sun's heat. Also, among the good qualities that brothers in Islam can possess is to refrain from cheating, betrayal, and from encouraging each other to disobey Allah. Furthermore, a Muslim should wish his brother what he wishes for oneself and hates for his brother what he hates for himself. Brothers in Islam should exchange righteous love and sincere advice, should pay one another visits and not to sever the ties of brotherhood between each other. Also, they shouldn't focus on each other's faults and mistakes and expose them to the people. The Messenger of Allah, peace be upon him, said, "You have been inflicted with one of the heart diseases which the previous nation had suffered from. It is one of those destructive ailments indeed, and that is envy and hatred. I swear by the one who controls my soul that you are not going to enter paradise without having the proper belief in Allah, and that you will not reach the highest level of faith until you develop righteous love between each other. To achieve righteous love, exchange the salam. That is, use the Islamic salutation amongst yourselves upon meeting and leaving one another." Allah said in the Qudsi Hadith, what means, "My complete acceptance is granted to those who love, advise, visit, and give each other in obedience to Allah." Once a man passed by Prophet Muhammad sallallahu alayhi wasallam, who was with one of his companions. The companion said, "O Prophet of Allah, I love this person." The Prophet said, "Did you inform him?" The man said, "No." Prophet Muhammad said, "Go and tell him." Then the companion followed the man and said to him, "I love you in obedience to Allah." The man replied, "May Allah purify you from all the sins." Related by Abu Dawood. This, dear listeners, concludes our talk for today about the true love. May Allah keep us steadfast on the true path and end our life with Islam. Ameen.

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1: Bismillahir Rahmanir Rahim. 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We praise Allah, we thank Him, we ask Him for forgiveness, for mercy and for guidance. We ask Him to raise the rank of our dearest Prophet and Master and Leader Muhammad sallallahu alayhi wa sallam, and to protect his nation from that which he, the Prophet, feared that would happen to it one day. In many of his hadith, the Prophet sallallahu alayhi wa sallam talked about the importance of placing a sincere intention in the heart prior to performing any lawful, rewardable deed. This is so because in Islam, before one starts to perform a lawful deed, one must place a sincere intention in the heart for it to be classified as a rewardable one. Meaning, if someone does a deed which is usually rewardable, without having a clear intention in the heart that he is doing this in obedience to Allah, then the person would miss on the reward. And at this stage of the lesson, I would remind myself and you to place that sincere intention in the heart. So I would ask each and every one of you to say in your hearts, I intend to acquire the knowledge for the sake of Allah, or lillahi ta'ala. Insha'Allah ta'ala, in these sessions, we will be continuing from where we left off, when we were explaining Matan Abi Shuja' and we talked about the times of the prayers. Today, insha'Allah ta'ala, we will be talking about the prayers in congregation. And we start by saying the ayah in the Quran, in Surah Al-Baqarah, Allah Ta'ala said in the Quran, وَأَقِيمُوا الصَّلَاةَ وَآتُوا الزَّكَاةَ وَارْكَعُوا مَعَ الرَّاكِعِينَ. 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And in other hadith, ببضع وعشرين درجة. The point that we are trying to make is that it is praised in Islam, highly commendable, to pray the obligatory prayers in congregation, meaning as a group. Because we all know that one might and can pray individually on their own, or you could perform the prayers in congregation, meaning as a group. Today, insha'Allah ta'ala, we'll be getting into the details and we'll try to explain the different judgments related to praying in congregation. On the sheets that we've just given you, We've explained and translated pretty much what the Imam Ibn Asakir radiallahu ta'ala anhu said. The author, may Allah have mercy on him, said the prayers in congregation. This is the new chapter that he explains in his book. He says to perform the obligatory prayers in congregation is a confirmed, optional, rewardable deed, sunnah mu'akkadah. Now, the hadith that I've mentioned to you tells us that the rewards generated by performing the prayers in congregation is multiplied many, many times, up to 20 times. So the difference between praying individually on your own or praying in congregation is huge in terms of reward. And if we ask ourselves the question, do I have enough reward ensuring a safe path for me in the hereafter to paradise without prior punishment? We would all say, Allahu Alam. And we are all unsure. And that's why it is commendable and praised and recommended and advisable to try and generate for yourselves as much reward as one possibly could or can. Why? Because none of us has been given a guarantee to go to paradise without prior torture for their sins. May Allah forgive me and forgive you. Ameen. Also, when we think about the prayers in congregation, there is a clear sign of unity. It's an act that indicates that the Muslims are strong, that they're coming together. There is a show of solidarity between the Muslims when they are standing shoulder to shoulder. A lot of little things that might exist between them in terms of friction would disappear simply because they've decided to come together and pray in congregation. A lot of problems are resolved that way. A lot of love, friendships, brotherhood, sisterhood is built, is induced, is started simply because they are standing shoulder to shoulder in the prayers. So we need to keep in mind that we, the Muslims, are Ahlul Sunnah wal Jama'ah. We pray in congregation. We live as a community. And that's why the scholars of Islam said it is a Sunnah Mu'akkada, and that's a thinly supported verdict in the school of Imam al-Shafi'i. And when we say a thinly supported verdict, it is in reference to what we say in Arabic, al-qawl al-da'if fi al-madhhab. Qawl al-da'if fi al-madhhab, meaning there is another saying, another verdict in the school of al-Shafi'i, which does not support this verdict. If anything, the more adopted and supported view and verdict and judgment in the school of Imam al-Shafi'i is that it is fard kifaya, meaning it is a communal obligation. It is a communal obligation. Now we're talking about the obligatory prayers when we talk about the prayer in congregation. This is in relation to performing the obligatory prayers in congregation. We are not talking, for instance, about Salat al-Jumu'ah. Why? Because Salat al-Jumu'ah is fard ayn, meaning it is a personal obligation and cannot be prayed individually. It cannot be prayed in a singular form. Now, with the communal obligation, we use the term communal obligation and not a personal obligation because we are talking about the five obligatory prayers. We are not now discussing the Salat al-Jumu'ah or the Salat al-Mu'ada or the Salat al-Mandhura or the Salat that is majmu'ah for the matar, meaning the one that is grouped because of heavy rain, All these four prayers, they cannot be prayed individually. They have to be prayed in congregation. And there are conditions that we will talk about regarding who is it a must upon to pray the Friday prayers, for instance. These conditions we will outline, inshallah ta'ala, as we go in the lesson. So it is fard kifaya, and it is fard kifaya on the men, the males, who have reached puberty. So they are males, they have reached puberty, they are free of slavery. That's a condition. They are free of slavery. They are muqimin, meaning they are residents of the town, village, city they're in. And they are free of any excuse. They are free of any excuse not to pray the prayer in congregation. Now, what does that mean in terms of the five obligatory prayers, praying it in congregation? What does that mean? It means that those five obligatory prayers for the Muslims of a town, for them to become a communal obligation, yani they must pray it in congregation, communally, yani some, not all, we need to find these conditions in the people who are praying. Number one, they have to be males. They have to have reached puberty. They have to be residents of the city that they're living in, and we will explain each and every one of them eventually. They have to be free of any excuse stopping them from performing the prayers in congregation. And when we say it's a communal obligation, we don't mean it is a personal obligation. What does that mean, and what is the difference between communal obligation and personal obligation? Communal obligation is that type of obligation if some commit to the deed, then it is not a must. It is not a must upon all the others in that same town to perform that same obligation. An individual personal obligatory obligation is that type of obligation that if some do it, still the others have to do it as well. It doesn't relieve them from their duty of doing it. Meaning, if I were to pray Dhuhr, you can't say, sitting next to me, if he prayed Dhuhr, it's fine for me, it's not a must upon me, because by his prayer, I'm relieved from that duty. No, this is a personal obligation. Meaning, male, female, the Muslim slave or the free, the muqim, the resident or the traveler, all must pray. Why? Because prayer is an obligatory personal obligation. It's a personal obligation. However, to pray the five prayers in congregation is a communal obligation. Meaning, if 50, 100 of us were to meet and we were to live in this small village, and there are 1,000 males in that village, they are all free, they are all pubescent, they are all resident of that town, and all of them are free of any excuse stopping them from attending a congregational prayer, it's not a must upon all 1,000 to come to the mosque and pray in congregation the Dhuhr prayer or the Asr or the Maghrib or the Isha or the Fajr for all of them to be safe and having fulfilled that duty. If only 100 of those do come together and meet and perform the prayer in such a manner where you can see that the right, R-I-T-E, of congregational prayer is exhibited, it's being met, it shows clearly to people that yes, there is a congregational prayer in this place, then all other 900 escape the sin. But if none of the 1,000 do that, all 1,000 have sinned. That's the difference between a communal obligation and a personal obligation. The jama'ah, the congregation. Now, the whole town has to pray dhuhr. Okay, for the males who have reached puberty and the females who have reached puberty and not excused. They all must pray dhuhr, each and every one of them. If all 2,000 minus one don't pray, it doesn't relieve that one from the sin and from the duty because they not for not praying. She or he must pray, even if it's only one person in that town. What do we call that type of obligation? Personal obligation, individual obligation. But to pray the prayer in congregation, that's another obligation. But is it personal or communal? It's communal, meaning if we have a set of people coming together to pray the Dhuhr prayer in community, in a group, in congregation, in such a way that the congregation is clearly showing, yani not to praying at home together, no. They are meeting in a place, they are visual to people, it's a big place for them all to meet in, and it's easy for people to access it. That's another thing that the scholars of Islam talked about, ease of access. Then those 100 people came together and performed the Dhuhr in congregation. The other 900 males in that town, all males, the other 900 prayed at home. All 1,000 did pray. So personal obligation, is it being met for praying the Dhuhr? Yes. Communal obligation, is it being met? Yes. Meaning by them 100 having prayed in a group as a congregation, they have relieved the other 900 from that duty because it is a communal obligation. The third scenario, each one of the 1,000 prayed at home. Did they all meet the personal obligatory duty upon them? Yes, they did. They all prayed Dhuhr. Are they all safe from the communal obligation of praying in congregation? No, all of them have sinned. All of them have sinned. They all have sinned because they did not pray in congregation, because the prayer in congregation is a communal obligation. If some do it, the rest are relieved. If none do it, all of them sin. And what is the explanation of a sunnah muakkada? Sunnah muakkada, it is that optional, lawful, rewardable, non-obligatory deed that the Prophet used to perform regularly. That's why it's called muakkada. مَكَانَ يُوَاظِبُ عَلَيْهِ النَّبِي مِنَ السُّنَنِ. So we talked about the communal obligation, we talked about the personal obligation, we talked about the conditions that have to be found in the human being for him to classify as one who needs to remember his communal obligations. We said he has to be a male, he has to be pubescent, he has to be a resident, and he has to be free of any excuse relieving him from that duty. Such as what? What would be an excuse? Something like, you know that if you were to cross that road, there's a sniper, and the sniper will shoot you and kill you, and you can't get to that place. Then, if you have that fear for your life, and you know that you're taking a great risk, and there's a chance that something might happen to you, something severe might happen to you, then again, that could be an excuse for you for not performing this communal duty, obligation. Okay? But does that relieve you from the personal obligation of praying it at home? It doesn't. Because you can still pray it at home. You can still perform that duty at home. The other matter that we need to discuss, that by saying it is only a communal duty on men, women are excluded. So it is not a communal duty, obligation, but it's still recommended. Does the woman leave the house to perform it? No. It's better for the lady to stay at home and pray at home instead of going to the mosques to pray. If a lady has another lady with her at home and it's time to pray and they are both free of any excuse to perform the prayers, can they each pray on their own? Yes, they can. But it is makruh, meaning they would be subjecting themselves to praying the prayer and losing a great deal of reward. Why? Because there's no reason stopping them from praying in congregation. We're saying that if three women, a mom and her daughters, a sister and a couple of other sisters, a few ladies together, maybe a boy at home, a son or a husband, and they got into the habit of each praying on their own, They have to stop these habits. What you should all do is synchronize your times. We'll take the case of the women, okay? The husband is away, the son is away, there's the mom and a daughter, a mom and a sister, you know, whatever the case is. What they need to do, they need to bear in mind that in Islam it is makruh. Makruh meaning dispraised. And dispraised matters in Islam sometimes can take away all of the reward from the deed. So you'd be performing an obligation but no rewards if it's dispraised. And sometimes it can lessen the reward of the deed. So whenever we say dispraised, sometimes it lessens, it takes away from the reward, because there's this much chunk of reward for that deed. Some of it will be gone if the matter is dispraised, and sometimes all the reward is gone if you're doing something dispraised. Okay? Now, if you can pray in congregation at home, you know, the other person said, look, you know, I'm just watching TV now, let me just finish this. You go on and pray. This is not good enough excuse to miss on praying in congregation. What you should do is synchronize your prayers, meaning get ready for the prayer and your sister gets ready for the prayer, or your mom or your daughter, and one of you is imam, Sami, the prayer leader, and the other one is the follower in prayer. The follower in prayer is a ma'mum, and we're going to get used to these terms the more we explain about these issues of prayer in congregation. We call them the prayer leader, that's the imam, and the follower in prayer, that's the ma'mum. So when we say follower in prayer, you're not leading the prayer, you are following the lead of the imam being the prayer leader. So, if you are at home, two ladies sitting together at home, both have to pray Salat al-Dhuhr, and both decided not to do anything about it, each went to her room, performed wudu, came out, prayed, sat down, one looked at the other, did you pray? Oh, yes, I did. Okay, I'm going to go to pray now. We don't do that. We don't do that. In Islam, it is advisable to look for someone to pray with in congregation. Get in the habit of saying, did you pray this? No, I didn't. Okay, wait for me. We'll do wudu and we'll pray together. If you've got a son, don't think I'm his mom. How am I going to stand behind him? My son being the prayer leader, he's only my son. He's going to now show off. And how can I put him in charge of prayer? If he has the knowledge of proper recitation, what you need to do is call your son, tell him to get ready for wudu, stand as a prayer leader, and you should follow their lead in the prayer, and this way both would have earned the rewards, which is 20 times multiplied of the individual prayer. So it is many times compounded because of your act. Yes. If the boy is not pubescent, as long as he has reached the age of mental discrimination and has learned the rules of proper recitation of the Fatiha. Because if he doesn't recite it well, then it's not on. Some of the Sahaba, companions of the Prophet sallallahu alayhi wasallam, used at the age of 6 and 7, they were Sahaba. They had met the Prophet, they reached the age of mental discrimination, and they were leading the prayers in their town. 7 years of age. Because they knew how to recite. Now, if the two prayers are different, let's take the case of the person who's praying Dhuhr and the other one is praying Asr. Now one might be thinking, how can you want be praying Dhuhr, one praying Asr? One of them must be Qadha, one of them must be Ada, meaning one of them must be making up a prayer and the other one is praying in time. Right? Yeah. True. But from a technical perspective, because the flow of the prayers, the bits, the parts performed of the prayers are basically the same, technically it is valid for the person praying Dhuhr to follow a person praying Asr. It is valid, but the scholars of Islam said if you leave it, it's better. But is it valid? Does it break the prayer of this person and the other? No, it doesn't. So if a person is praying Sunnah, Rak'atain Sunnah, and the other one is praying Rak'atain Fajr, can they both follow one another? One takes the lead of the other. From a technical perspective, Islamically, it is valid, but al-awla tarkuhu, the scholars have said, meaning it is advisable to leave it off and not to do it. And we've also heard the term dispraised. It is dispraised to do that. And Allah subhanahu wa ta'ala knows best. وآخر دعوانا أن الحمد لله رب العالمين، وصلى الله وسلم على سيدنا محمد وعلى آله وأصحابه الطيبين الطاهرين. وتقبل اللهم منا عملنا هذا بسر سورة الفاتحة بعد التهليل ثلاثا والصلاة على رسول الله.
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0: we have a special guest with us, Mrs. Iman El-Shafi'i, an experienced high school maths teacher who has helped many students develop their skills and confidence in maths. She'll be sharing valuable insights with parents about how they can support their child's learning, build their confidence, and make maths a more enjoyable part of everyday life. Welcome to the program, Iman.
1: Thank you. Very good to be here.
0: Very excited to have you here with us.
1: I'm excited to be here too.
0: So what inspired you to become a maths teacher, and what do you enjoy most about teaching the subject?
1: Well, from my young days, I've always wanted to be a teacher. So I've even got it in my primary school book. Do you know when you finish off year six and they tell you what your aspirations are? So I've got wanting to be a school teacher. I went through the journey of high school, got into uni. As soon as I stepped into the classroom, I just fell in love. It's math itself, there's a joy in it. So I have taught HSIE before, but with mathematics, there's a joy

0: I love it.
1: Yeah,
0: it is.
1: And I must say that I did a couple of years ago work with you when it came to the high school maths content, and you were so passionate and helpful, and I really enjoyed working with you, and you motivated me at that time. So I thought it was really, and I could see how passionate Iman was with the math subject. So it was really great to see that.
0: It is. It's fun. A lot of my students complain, though. I always push on to them, math is everywhere, like the mug here.
1: It's yeah, true.
0: You've got a mug that says math is everywhere. But it's just that. It's getting them to actually see math for what it is and not just an abstract concept.
1: Yeah. Because sometimes – yeah, sorry. Yeah.
2: No, that's okay. I was just going to say it is a struggle for a lot of students. You know, they learn a concept and they say, well, when am I ever going to use this, miss?
0: Yeah.
1: That's right. And that's exactly what I was going to mention, is that sometimes they don't understand the purpose of why are we learning about this, but making them understand, even as a teacher, well, this is why we're learning about it. And like you said, maths is everywhere without you even realizing sometimes.
0: Yeah. They can't escape it. I had one student once come up to me and say to me, I got it. I got how you can't say math is everywhere. And I said to them, when? How? And they go, when we die. I go, but your time will be up. And they're like, Miss, no, you can't do that. So yeah.
1: Subhanallah. Some students may see maths as difficult or boring to them. Okay. What are some ways parents can help their child develop a positive attitude towards maths and make maths more engaging and relevant for their child?
0: Okay, see, this one, that's an interesting question. So with this one, I think it's very important to identify why. Student, so the reasons why your child either finds it difficult or boring. So in terms of difficulty, it could be that they've got gaps in their learning, and that's why they're not able to continue with where math goes, especially in the upper years of primary and high school, or even boring. So why is it they're finding boring? Maybe they're not stimulated enough. Maybe they don't feel challenged enough. So in terms of strategies, there's a few things that parents can do. I always say connect it to the real life. So even if they struggle or if they're finding it boring, as soon as you find it connected to real life, then they start to see it through a different lens. And this could be something as simple as when you go shopping. Shopping is a very common one. Mm. I think the downsides of society today, though, is that everything's paid by card, or a lot of stuff is paid by card or machines. So the kids are not actually manipulating the use of money and decimals and change. But as soon as you put them in that position, they start to go, okay, now I need to think. And that struggle, bit by bit, they will end up growing on it. And if they find it boring, throw at them something. A lot of students then will react, and it could be like a puzzle. It could be sitting there problem solving with them. Mm. They're the main.
2: You know, that brings to mind a video that I've seen on the internet a while ago of a parent who told their child, you have $10 to spend on whichever toy that you would like. You can buy two toys, you can buy three toys, but it has to add up to $10. Mm. And so the child was doing some sort of mental math, trying to figure out which one is more worth their $10. And so they had to, you know, they picked two things out, and their dad said, well, count. Is it over $10? Yeah. And so, you know, they were doing an activity that was also engaging with the child because they found the actual subject interesting.
0: That's it. Well, I'm going to confess, I've done that with my children. So I tend to, especially my daughter goes shopping a lot with me, and I tend to give her the $5. And I said to her, you can buy whatever you want. If you don't know how to calculate that change, you lose your items. Mm. And that will be by the time I do my shopping. And she's not allowed to have a phone. So she's not allowed to have a calculator. Yeah.
2: Interesting.
0: And so a lot of the times she'll get very, very close. So you kind of let it slide a bit.
1: Yeah.
0: But it's getting that practice going.
1: Yeah. And so even if you're using your card, but just having the change for your child is really important, so they can develop those skills, those mental computation skills as well, which is one of the questions that I'll talk about. So they can use, because at school they'll be using, you know, the coins and...
0: Correct. Counters. No, but I think also it's very important to have the growth mindset. So it's important to, if a child is struggling with mathematics, that you don't put them down for it. You don't tell them you can't do it, just go. You don't just look at the answers. I think it's important to just keep praising them for even that bit of effort. So if it's a problem, it's a worded problem, the fact that they've attempted something requires praise. Mm. I think that's that growth mindset sets the steps up
2: you
0: to success.
2: What? That's an interesting point, because sometimes it's not as overt as that. Sometimes it's, oh, you know, my

0: daughter's more inclined to English subjects, for example. And so the daughter will then identify herself by that and won't even try in the math subjects anymore.
1: Yeah, but it's that there's a lot of students where we get strengths in other KLAs. But I think what they need to realise is that it's important to have at least the basics.
0: Yes.
1: And like you said, the money is a very big one.
2: And with the money, they need to have those foundation skills as well, like skip counting.
1: Correct.
2: You know, so counting by tens or counting by 20s or adding rounding. 50. And they need those skills before they can add coins together. And if they don't have that, they will struggle with that. Correct. So they need those foundation skills. They're really important. How can parents help build their child's confidence in maths from an early age to set them up for success?
1: All right. So with confidence, you need to work on what I believe is mathematical conversations. So setting up a child, like even research says, once you set up a child, the best time for a student to develop mathematically is between the ages of 2 to 8. Wow. So once you stimulate that between the ages of 2 to 8, and 2-year-olds, you know, don't discredit their ability to take in information. They're very cluey. So once you start doing even games, counting games, blocks from the age of 2, and you build on from there, you're then increasing their ability to be able to take in abstract concepts and mathematical conversations. So in the car while driving, you can throw at them a question, or which direction, left, right, what could that mean in terms of a compass, conversations to do with math problems. So all these can help.
2: And something that I've noticed even with the primary students is the word problems, they find it difficult.
0: Yes.
1: Yeah.
2: If you give them numbers, so digits add together, they're okay with it. But as soon as you place those numbers into a word problem, that's where they find that difficult. Yeah, so what is the difference between these two numbers? Difference, what's difference?
0: Mm.
2: What is the total? What is the sum?
0: Mm.
2: What is the product? They'll be like, what's that? So that language, that maths language is also very important. And word problems, making them into word problems.
1: And I think with the shift in society these days, a lot of students are more hands-on. So with maths does need to be more hands-on. So even with confidence, if you feel that a student can't do a worded problem, get them to create something. There's a lot of times where I've pulled out random things from the kitchen, placed them on the table just to get my children to understand. Yeah. So it could be even with sharing, for example, division, a packet of M&Ms, split it. There's 3 of you. How many do you each get? And use that language of share. And total and sum and all that.
2: That's right. And they'll understand it a lot better than just say, let's memorize the timetables or division facts. But this is what dividing actually looks like, or multiplying actually looks like, whether it's you're sharing or you're making groups of and so on. So
1: That's it. And with confidence as well, you've got, again, it comes back down to praise.
0: Mm.
1: So even if they get the answer wrong, the fact that they attempted is something that should be recognised by parents.
2: And sometimes the procedure of working it out, they're on the right track, but then the answer could be wrong at times. So I think even though the answer is wrong, but the process of thinking and the procedure of following step by step, most of it could be right. Mm. So even acknowledging that is very important.
1: And that's also with high school. So even with marking Year 12's work, marks are always allocated to working out and their thinking and their reasoning. So even if the final, like you said, even if the final answer is incorrect, that they will still get some form of marks because they are after the thinking.
2: Now, mental computation is the ability to solve calculations mentally, requires recalling number facts and using various thinking strategies. How important is it for children to develop this skill both at school and at home?
1: So mental computation, we spoke about it already, is so important. So we have something in maths called mathematics fluency, and it stems into 3 parts. So you've got efficiency, so what is the best strategy that a child can use to solve a problem? You have flexibility. How flexible are they with applying their understanding? So, yes, they might know it one way, but are they able to take that and apply it to a different scenario, different type of question that requires background? And the last one is accuracy. So how accurate are they with using the mathematical skills? So are they able to just get an answer without being flexible? So mathematical fluency needs all 3. One of them, so you can be efficient, you can use the best strategy, but that doesn't mean you're going to be accurate.
0: Mm.
1: And flexibility, you can be apply your understanding to everything, but if you're not accurate and you're not working with time, then you're not going to achieve the best results.
2: So is this the most efficient strategy? It's where you want to head towards as well.
1: Yeah, so with mental computation, you need to have a combination of all three. Mm-hmm. So I always tell my students, work with questions where you're working with efficiency, so you're working as well against time. You know how to filter through questions. You're a bit more accurate, which comes from practice, and you're flexible. And a lot of that stems from mental computation because you do need a lot of that in your mind. And as for parents, it's as simple as asking your child, how did you solve that? Explain it to me. Mm. So what did you do without using a calculator? So how did you process that in your head?
0: Yeah.
1: Is there another way to solving this question?
2: Yeah.
1: See, my mum a lot of the time used to say to us after school, come, when we used to get back home, she'd say, explain to me what you learned today. So once a child's able to explain and they've met, they're building that mental computation.
2: Mm. And they use it in everyday life too, rather than using the calculator or their phone. More than the calculator, it's really important that they're able to mental computate quickly rather than taking something out. So if they're at the shops, for example, and they need to add, let's just say, $1.80 plus $1.80, rather than going and just standing there and going, oh, I need a calculator to work this out, if they've learned those mental computation skills, let's just say it could be a quick way, $2 plus $2, I know that's $4, I'm going to take away 20 and 20 or 40, and that gives me a quick answer, right?
0: Yeah.
2: Rather than a calculator and so on. So they're the strategies you want them to sort of work out.
1: That's right.
2: And I suppose, again, with fluency will help.
1: Yeah, a lot of it does stem from real life practice. So even mental computation with cooking rice, there's always a ratio, water to rice.
0: Yeah.
1: I know the answers, but I always throw it out in the household. All right, I need 2 cups of rice. It needs 1.5 cups of water each. How many cups is that? Mm. And sometimes I throw 6 cups of rice. Making food with my kids, we tend to run food competitions. So it was the milkshake not long ago. So they had to design a milkshake and there was a ratio between ice cream to milk. And getting them to work that out. Mm. So I think that helps. But I think times tables is a very big part of mental computation.
0: Yeah.
1: And to a certain degree, they do need to be memorized. And then, like, you can learn them as an arrays and, you know, groups. But the more you memorize the times tables, the easier the mental computation becomes.
2: I think memorization plus, in case they forget, what strategy, going back to your strategies, what strategy can you use to work it out?
0: That's right. Yeah.
2: Because if you don't go over them, you forget again, even as an adult. So what, you know, whether it's 6 times 6, I know that 6 fives are this, then I just need to add another 6 for the 6 times 6, right? So, yeah, so going back to, yes, memorizing and also the strategy in case you forget.
1: That's right.
2: Now, for younger children in primary school, what are the most important math skills parents should focus on at home, especially to prepare them for high school?
1: Okay, this one. So I do teach 7 to 12. A lot of the times the main basic skills we require in high school is going to stem back to the basic operations like we've already discussed. So multiplication, understanding how division works, addition, just being a bit fluent in addition where they're no longer counting on their hands. Even if they have alternative strategies, it doesn't fully have to be mental, but algorithms, jump strategies, split strategies, all that. And they need to be familiar with measurement. So unfortunately, we're in a society where children are more on their devices, so they're not manipulating shapes as much anymore. Yeah. So they're not being able to see what's on the other side of a shape. So that exposure in primary school, even... Like, I'll give you an example. Outside Liverpool Hospital, there's a big 3D dodecagon. We were visiting someone in hospital and walking past, and I asked my kids, what shape is it? And they've got them stuck together. How many sides? Quick, go count before we get to the car. Mm. So something like that where they're able to see that it's no longer just a 2D on a paper or on a device. So that type of understanding is very, very important to build in order to help them add on, because mathematics is a subject where we add on content.
2: Yeah. Because at times they can look at the 2D and work that out, like, you know, it's drawn, sketched on a paper, but as soon as it's a 3D image, sometimes they can struggle with that, and that's where you can ask those questions.
1: Even when we ask them to rotate it or translate it or slide it, like, they're not able to, like, but what do you mean? So I had a student once who drew the 2D shape onto a paper, cut it out, and then started rotating the actual paper itself. So building those skills is is very important.
2: What are some simple, practical ways parents can include maths in daily life, whether at the grocery store, in the kitchen, or during... And I think you've mentioned some of those things. Is there anything else you can add to that?
1: Just make it as practical as possible. I think some parents might doubt how practical it can get. It could be in the garden, could be putting the stuff in the bags. How many apples do we have? How would we share them? So just as practical as it can be.
2: So using everyday items.
1: Yeah, absolutely. Even playing games that you add numbers on. There's Jenga where I used to draw numbers on them and I had to add on to the top. So just activities like that.
0: Honestly, they sound so fun. I want to be part of them.
2: Some parents struggle with helping their kids with maths homework. So you get that as well. The parents are struggling. Or they may not be as competent in the math subject. So what do you recommend or what advice do you give parents if they don't feel confident in the subject?
1: It's very, very common to have parents who are not confident in mathematics. But what I often tell parents is that they don't need to be really good in maths. They just need to know the ways of dealing with their children in terms of maths. So having discussions with them. Sometimes you can, if a child has an issue, needs help for their homework, go, if you don't know it, find the answer, but don't look at how. Use it as a backward method. So tell the child, for example, the answer's 35. Let's figure out how we got there and assess and have that discussion about the understanding. How do you think they did that? What information did they need? So that is an option for parents where they can work backwards. But those mathematical conversations are what are so important.
0: Yeah.
1: So if you're not engaging that conversation, you're just giving the answer, both the parent got away with it and the child is not learning. But it's about neither. It's about the child developing their skills.
2: Yeah. What's the best approach for parents to guide their children through problem solving rather than just giving them the answer? Because I know that sometimes when they're completing their homework, parents can become frustrated, it's taking too long, so they just give them the answer.
1: Yeah.
2: How can they work around that?
1: Draw it out, highlight keywords, so build to connect it to real life. Like I said, pull out stuff from the kitchen, try to make sense of what the problem is. But a lot of the times our students these days are visual learners, even in mathematics. So even drawing up a number line, just whatever it is that you can help make sense of it and bring it down to the child will help.
2: And last question, maths exams.
1: Yes.
2: Can be stressful for many students. What are your top study tips to help students prepare effectively?
1: Practice. It's oversaid, but practice, it can't be static cramming before. Maths doesn't work cramming. It has to be ongoing routine practice and it has to work under time. I always tell my students, time yourself. Create that pressure, let it be at home rather than it being an exam, because at the end of the day, that exam, even the HSC has a timer. So use past papers with the new curriculum, pull out the questions you need, identify which ones you need, what you don't need, and work from there. And most importantly, always speak to a teacher. So the teachers are very big helpers, even for parents. And it's teamwork between all three. So the teacher, the student, and the parent.
2: So the teacher can help the parent know how they can help their child at home to get advice from the class teacher.
1: That's it.
2: Very helpful tips. Thank you. I know we had a lot of content there and some strategies, but I thought we'll cover everything, and you did. You covered it so well. I really appreciate it. I know if we had more time, we could have kept going and elaborated more, but we've come to the end of the program and we really appreciate your advice, your tips, and I'm sure many of our listeners would have benefited. But I think the key is probably for the parents to be motivated and also calm and
1: positive. And even if it's a struggle and not their strength, just be positive about it, because that negativity will be passed on. So, and there's always ways and there's always help and there's a lot of videos and resources out there. And just focus on that reasoning and understanding and that communication.
2: Inshallah. Thank you again.
1: Thank you very much.
2: I know you've got to get back. We've both got to get back also. Continuation. SubhanAllah. Thank you again to our listeners for also joining us.

The Creed of al-Tahawi, written by the scholar Abu Ja'far al-Tahawi, is a summary of the Creed of Ahl-Sunnah wal-Jama'ah and is in accordance with the doctrine of the scholars of Islam, Abu Hanifa al-Nu'man ibn Thabit al-Kufi, Abu Yusuf Ya'qub ibn Ibrahim al-Ansari, and Abu Abdullah Muhammad ibn al-Hasan al-Shaybani. May Allah reward them all for their good deeds. Statement number 32. Imam al-Tahawi says, "The one who attributes to Allah a characteristic of mankind is a non-Muslim. Hence, he who looks thoroughly into this takes warning, refrains from the saying of the non-believers, and knows that Allah, having his attributes, does not resemble mankind." Explanation: whoever believes or says that Allah has any human attribute is a non-Muslim, because he contradicts the explicit text of Ayah 11 in Surah Ash-Shura, لَيْسَ كَمِثْلِهِ شَيْءٍ. It means, nothing resembles Allah in any way. Hence, attributing sitting, ascent, and descent to Allah is likening him to the creation. This is in clear disagreement with the aforementioned ayah. Other ayahs, several hadiths, and the ijma' of the Muslim nation, Islamic scholarly consensus. Statement number 33. Imam al-Tahawi says, "The seeing of Allah by the people of paradise, without Allah being confined to a place or to any other manner of being, is true, as pronounced in the book of our Lord, the Quran, in Surah Al-Qiyamah, ayahs 22 and 23. وجوه يومئذ ناظرة إلى ربها ناظرة. The seeing mentioned in the ayah is in accordance with Allah's will and knowledge. All of what is narrated about this in the Sahih Hadith of the Messenger of Allah sallallahu alayhi wa sallam is as he said and with the meaning he intended. We do not indulge in this matter, assigning wrong meanings to it with our opinions or misconceiving it with our delusions, because no one's proper belief is safe except if one submits oneself to Allah, the Exalted, and to His Messenger, sallallahu alayhi wa sallam." Explanation: the two ayahs mentioned by the author are a clear evidence of the fact that on the Day of Judgment, the Muslims in Paradise will see Allah. It is not permissible to interpret these verses otherwise, because without any textual or mental evidence, the ayahs should not be interpreted by other than the outer meaning. Doing so would be an unfounded delusion. The hadith of Imam Muslim is another evidence of the seeing of Allah. Prophet Muhammad sallallahu alayhi wa sallam said, أَمَا إِنَّكُمْ سَتَرَوْنَ رَبَّكُمْ كَمَا تَرَوْنَ هَذَا الْقَمَرُ لَا تَضَامُونَ. It means, you shall be certain, when you see your Lord, that you see Him, as you are now certain you see this moon. This hadith emphasizes the certainty of seeing Allah and does not liken Allah to the moon. Hence, different from the way a creation is seen, the inhabitants of paradise will see Allah. Allah will not be in a direction or at a distance from them. Whoever has a difficulty in understanding this and other matters should resort to those who know about them. The ones with the correct knowledge will explain the matters properly, without attributing to Allah any non-befitting attribute. One would not be a Muslim unless one submits to Allah and His Messenger in these Islamic matters. Correct faith is not based on delusions that result from one's own opinion or from what is typical of the creation. Rather, it is based on submitting to and accepting the meanings purposed by Allah and purposed by His Messenger, sallallahu alayhi wa sallam. And Allah knows best.

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1: Salama College is now accepting applications for enrolments from our school families and the wider community for kindergarten to year 11 students. 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

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All praise is due to Allah, and may Allah subhanahu wa ta'ala raise the rank of our beloved Prophet Muhammad sallallahu alayhi wa sallam and protect his nation from that which he fears for them. Allah subhanahu wa ta'ala said in the Quran, من المؤمنين رجال صدقوا ما عاهدوا الله عليه فمنهم من قضى نحبه ومنهم من ينتظر وما بدلوا تبديلا. This ayah means, there are men among the believers who were honest in the oath they made to Allah. Some have died and some are still waiting to follow the same path, and they never changed their oath. My dear listeners, Allah subhanahu wa ta'ala has glorified Islam by great men who sacrificed their lives and money in support of this great religion. Among them was the just Imam Al-Faruq Umar ibn al-Khattab, whom Allah ta'ala guided his heart to Islam. The day he embraced Islam was a day of joy and triumph for the Muslims, because he was a renowned man of strength and courage. He is Abu Hafs, Umar ibn al-Khattab, the just Caliph Al-Faruq. He was one of those who embraced Islam in the early days of the call of the Prophet sallallahu alayhi wasallam. He was also one of those 10 whom the Prophet sallallahu alayhi wasallam told them the good news that they will be in paradise. Umar was born 13 years after the year of the elephant. As for his physical description, he was tall, bald, and white in color with extreme redness. Thick beard, light hair on the side of his face, a full mustache with intense redness in the whites of his eyes. He was extremely modest, unattached to this life, full of fear of Allah subhanahu wa ta'ala. He was very strong and courageous. And it was mentioned in the true Torah that he was a strong emir. Umar, may Allah ta'ala raise his rank, embraced Islam at the age of 26, after 40 men and 10 women did. It was also said that he embraced Islam after 45 men and 11 women did. The story of how Umar embraced Islam was mentioned by Ibn al-Jawzi in his book named Sifat al-Safwa. In it he says that Anas ibn Malik related that one day Umar radiallahu ta'ala anh was heading out with his sword when he met a man from Bani Zuhra, the family of Zuhra. This man asked Umar, "Oh Umar, where are you heading?" Umar said, "To kill Muhammad." He said to him, "How could you feel so safe from Bani Zuhra and Bani Hashim if you are to kill Muhammad?" Umar said, "I see that you have left your traditional belief." The man answered, "Shall I tell you what is more wondrous than that? Your sister and her husband have left their traditional belief too." Umar then went to them, and as he approached their home, he overheard them reciting some verses of the Quran. Al-Khabbab, one of the companions, was at their place at that moment. Umar knocked on the door, and they opened for him. He said to them, "Asmi'uni," which means, "Repeat what you were saying." They said, "It was some talk between us." Umar then said to his brother-in-law, "Did you follow Muhammad already?" His brother-in-law replied, "Oh Umar, did you search to see if the truth is in other than your current belief?" Umar jumped on him and beat him severely. When his sister rushed to defend her husband, he beat her too. She said to him, "With a firm heart, relying on Allah subhanahu wa ta'ala,
O Umar, did you search to find out whether the truth is in other than your current belief? أشهد أن لا إله إلا الله وأشهد أن محمد رسول الله. I testify that no one is God except Allah, and I testify that Muhammad sallallahu alayhi wasallam is the messenger of Allah. Umar became disheartened and stopped beating his brother-in-law, and he said, give me your book, I want to read it. He took the book, he read Surah Taha till he reached the ayah, which means, I am Allah, there is no God but me, so worship me and perform the prayers. Umar felt a high euphoria towards Islam. He said, take me to Muhammad. When Al-Khabbab heard that, he said, good for you, Umar. I'm hoping that the supplication of the Messenger of Allah sallallahu alayhi wasallam on the night of Thursday was for you. He sallallahu alayhi wasallam said, O Allah, glorify Islam by Umar ibn al-Khattab or Amr ibn Hisham, known as Abu Jahl. Umar went to Darul Arqam in As-Safa, where the Prophet was at that time. Umar knocked on the door and approached the Prophet sallallahu alayhi wasallam. The Messenger of Allah, who is the bravest human, grabbed Umar from his shirt and said, O son of Al-Khattab, embrace Islam. O Allah, guide him. Umar was weakened by that and fell to his knees. The Prophet sallallahu alayhi wasallam said, O Umar, aren't you going to quit? Aren't you going to leave the blasphemy? To that Umar uttered the testification of faith and he said, أشهد أن لا إله إلا الله وأشهد أن محمد رسول الله, and became a Muslim. All those who were present at that time cried out and said, Allahu Akbar, Allahu Akbar, in such a loud voice that all people who were in Al-Masjid Al-Haram heard them. Umar radiallahu ta'ala anh embraced Islam in the 6th year after the Prophet sallallahu alayhi wasallam received the revelation. It was also said that it was in the 5th year. To know more about Umar ibn al-Khattab, please stay tuned for part 2, and Allah Ta'ala knows best.

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The story of the people of the cave was mentioned in the Holy Quran in Surah Al-Kahf. The story includes lessons, signs, and evidence that all testify to the great power of Allah subhanahu wa ta'ala and His wisdom in managing His creations. As narrated, the details of the story proceed as follows. A king named Duqyanus ordered the people in his territory of Sus, now known as Turkey, to worship the idols. One day, one of the disciples of Isa alayhi salam visited the city. This man was a Muslim, calling people to the religion of Islam. He worked in a public bath where people used to bathe. When the bath owner sensed the great blessings of that worker, he put him in charge of all the work to be done. Later on, this disciple became acquainted with some youngsters in the city. He taught them the knowledge of the oneness of Allah and about deeming him clear of having a child or possessing a

religion and mocked and defied your idols. The king called them to his court and ordered them to leave Islam. He threatened to have them killed if they declined. He claimed that they were young and did not have mature minds. Hence, he did not want to kill them immediately. Instead, he wanted to give them enough time to think before he would carry out his threat. Then he sent them back to their homes. In the meantime, King Dukianus traveled, and the young men took advantage of his departure and consulted with each other about running away to rescue their faith and their religion. One of them said, "I know a cave in the mountain. My father used to secure the sheep in it. Let us go there and hide until Allah grants us victory." They all agreed to that idea. They went outside playing and rolling a ball in front of them so that nobody would notice them. Then they fled. There were seven of them: Maksalamin, Amlicha, Maratonis, Yanyunis, Sazamonis, Dawanawanis, and Kashfitit. A barking dog named Qitmir followed them. Worried that the non-believers might hear the dog barking and bring attention to them, they threw stones at the dog and pushed it away more than once. But every time, the dog returned. At the end, the dog raised its front paws up to the sky as if making supplication. With the help of Allah, it said, "O people, why are you driving me away? Why are you hitting me? Do not be scared. I do not disbelieve in Allah." As a result, the young men were certain that Allah by His mercy would protect them from harm. They sought refuge with Allah tabaraka wa ta'ala and started making supplication to Him and said, "Rabbana atina min ladunka rahmah wa hayyi' lana min amrina rashada," which means, "O Allah, grant us mercy from You and prepare good matters for us." They continued walking until they reached the cave. There they found fruits and water. They ate and drank. Then they laid down to rest. A few moments later, they felt sleepy. Their heads felt heavy, and they fell into a deep sleep on the floor of the cave with their eyes open. Night after night, years passed, one after the other, and the young men stayed in deep slumber. They were prevented from hearing anything, and nothing disturbed their sleep. The gust of the wind would not annoy them, and the rumble of thunder would not awaken them. When the sun rose, it did not hit them with its high heat, as a sign of their rank. When the sun rose, it moved to the right of the cave, and when it set, it passed by its left. They did not get much of its heat or of its sunbeams, neither at the beginning of the day nor at its end. As a result, their color did not change and their clothes did not wear out. Because their eyes were wide open, if one were to look at them, one would think they were awake. In reality, they were in a deep sleep. Their eyes were left open because it was better for their eyes to be exposed to the air so that they would not get impaired with lengthy closure. It was also narrated that an honorable angel was in charge of turning them around. They were turned on their left and right sides twice a year, so their bodies would not decay. If one were to look at them, one would be frightened by them and run away. People could not see them and could not approach them. After 309 years of sleep, Allah willed for them to wake up. They could hardly bear the hunger they felt. They asked one another about the length of their stay in the cave. One of them

said, "We have been here for one day or less." Another said, "We went to sleep this morning, and now the sun is nearly setting." Another one said, "Let us stop wandering. Allah knows best how long we stayed. Let us send one of us with some of our money to bring us some food. And he must be alert and smart. No one should recognize him, or else he would be followed." And King Dukianus and his followers would know of our hiding place. And then we would be subjected to various types of torture to deviate us from our religion. The young men did not know hundreds of years had passed and that King Dukianus was no longer alive. A pious Muslim king had replaced him. The people of the city at that time were in disagreement amongst themselves regarding the gathering and resurrection of the bodies. Some people had doubts about it and thought it was very unlikely. They said that only souls would be gathered and that bodies would decay in the soil. Some of them said both body and soul will be equally resurrected. The king became distressed and a quarrel was about to happen. So he made supplication to Allah to make the proof easily seen and the truth revealed. At that time, Amlicha, one of the men from the cave who was sent in search of food, reached the city of Afsus. He was fearful and watchful. The changes in the landmarks and the structure of the buildings surprised him. The area that used to be an open land for sheep to graze has now high castles on it. The old castles he knew had collapsed. There were scenes he was not familiar with and faces he did not recognize. He was looking everywhere. He looked confused and hesitant, nervous and agitated. Someone turned around and asked him, "Are you a stranger to this city? What are you looking for?" He said, "I'm not a stranger, and I'm looking for a place to buy some food. I did not find the place where I used to buy it from." The man then took him to a restaurant. Amlicha took out his money to pay for the food. On it was the picture of King Dukianus, who had died 300 or more years ago. The shopkeeper thought that Amlicha had discovered an old treasure and that he had a wealth of money in his possession. People gathered around Amlicha and later took him to the righteous king. The news of Amlicha reached the king before he saw him. The king was in fact waiting for him eagerly because he had heard the story of the young men from his grandfather. When Amlicha came, the king asked him about his story. Amlicha told him what had happened to him and his friends. The king was pleased with that and said to his people, "Certainly Allah sent you a sign to show you the truth and to clear any misconception." The king, along with the people of the city, walked with Amlicha. When they approached the cave, Amlicha said, "I will go inside first so that my friends do not get scared." He went inside and told his friends of what had happened. He told them that King Dukianus had passed away and that the present king was a pious Muslim. They were happy with the news and went outside to greet the king, and then they went back inside their cave. When the people who doubted the resurrection saw them, they gave up their incorrect belief and believed that the correct conviction is that the gathering of people on the Day of Judgment happens by both the body and soul. After that, Allah concealed the cave and its trace from the sight of people. Some of the believers said, "Build a structure that would stand as a landmark and memorial of their location." Others said, "Build a mosque
for one to seek blessings at their place. The story of the people of the cave went as described. Allah made it for people a reminder, a lesson, and a proof of His great power. Allah has power over everything. Wallahu ta'ala a'lam wa ahkam. Wassalamu alaykum wa rahmatullahi wa barakatuh.

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2: 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All praise is due to Allah, and may Allah raise the rank of Prophet Muhammad, peace be upon him, and protect his nation from that which he fears for them. Dear brothers and sisters in Islam, let us first have the proper intention in our hearts to attend the lesson for the obedience of Allah subhanahu wa ta'ala. We are still discussing the 13 attributes of Allah subhanahu wa ta'ala. We've done so far 9 of them. Tonight, inshallah, in our lesson, we'll talk about the rest of the 13 attributes. We'll start, inshallah, with the attribute of al-haya, life. Allah subhanahu wa ta'ala is attributed with life. However, Allah's life does not resemble our life. Allah's life is eternal, means without a beginning, everlasting, without an end. And it's not composed of body and soul, as is our case. Our life is composed of a body and soul. And once the soul departs the body, one dies. And this is the definition of death, is when the soul departs the body. That's the real death. Allah's life is not like our life. And the intellectual proof that Allah must be attributed with life is that the existence of this whole universe. Because had Allah not been alive, nothing from this whole universe would have been existed. And since you can see that this whole world exists, this is proof that Allah subhanahu wa ta'ala must exist. Everything in this world is proof about Allah's existence. And the one who is attributed with knowledge and will must be alive. So Allah subhanahu wa ta'ala is attributed with knowledge, attributed with will, and so Allah is attributed with life. From the Quran, the proof about this attribute is the saying of Allah subhanahu wa ta'ala, Allahu la ilaha illa huwa al-hayyu al-qayyum. Al-hay means the one who is attributed with life. And here I would like to draw your attention to an important matter. Some people who claim to be Sufis and they gather in congregation, when they want to make zikr, instead of saying about Allah Qayyum Hayy with the stress on the ya, they say Hayy without stressing on the ya. Now the name of Allah is Al Hayy with stress on the ya, meaning the one who is alive. But Hayy without stress, in some languages, it means milk. In one of the African languages, it means milk. That's why you have to give care when pronouncing the names of Allah. As Allah mentioned them in the Quran, you say them. Allah Ta'ala said, وَلِلَّهِ الْأَسْمَاءُ الْحُسْنَى فَدْعُوهُ بِهَا. Allah is attributed with names that indicate perfection. So call Allah with the names Allah subhanahu wa ta'ala attributed himself with. So as it is mentioned in the Quran, you say it. Some people these days would not pronounce the name of Allah properly. They would distort the name of Allah, and this is forbidden. Allah must be glorified. One of the signs of glorifying Allah subhanahu wa ta'ala is that you pronounce the name of Allah as mentioned in the Quran. For instance, Allah's name Al-Qadir. Don't say, as they say in slang, Al-Adir. Because in Arabic, that would give a different meaning. And every name amongst Allah's names reveals perfection. When you say Ar-Rahman, that indicates Allah is attributed with mercy, which is an attribute of perfection. When you say Al-Qadir, this is amongst the names of Allah that reveals perfection, because it means Allah is attributed with power. But when you distort the name of Allah, then it wouldn't give that meaning, the meaning of perfection. Also amongst the attributes of Allah subhanahu wa ta'ala is Al-Wahdaniyya, oneness. This means Allah subhanahu wa ta'ala is one. When we say Allah is one, it means Allah subhanahu wa ta'ala is not composed of parts. That's the meaning of one. And it means there is no similar to Allah subhanahu wa ta'ala. There is no self that resembles the self of Allah subhanahu wa ta'ala. There is no one who would have an attribute that is similar to any of Allah's attributes. And there is no one who can do what Allah subhanahu wa ta'ala does. That's why we mentioned last week that it is blasphemous to attribute to Prophet Muhammad sallallahu alaihi wasallam one of Allah's attributes. As some ignorant people say, that Prophet Muhammad knows everything Allah knows. Those people who say that Prophet Muhammad knows everything Allah knows made the Prophet equal to God, walayyazu billah. And this is blasphemous. No one has attributes similar to Allah's attributes. So Allah's self is not like other selves, does not resemble us. Allah's attributes are not like our attributes. And Allah subhanahu wa ta'ala is one in creating. That means no one can create except Allah subhanahu wa ta'ala. So when you say Allah is one, here you are not referring to a number, because the number can be divided into parts. As you know, in mathematics, number one can have two halves and four quarters and three thirds. So it can be divided. But when you say Allah subhanahu wa ta'ala is one, here you are not referring to a number. As Imam Abu Hanifa, may Allah raise his rank, mentioned clearly and explicitly. He said, Allah is one, not in the context of number. Rather, Allah is one in the context that He has no partner. So when you say Allah is one, it means Allah subhanahu wa ta'ala does not resemble others. Allah is not composed of parts, because Allah is not a body. That's the meaning of one when referring to Allah subhanahu wa ta'ala. As you can see, you are using the same terminology when referring to Allah or to a creation, but the meaning is different. So when you say Allah is knowledgeable, and you say Imam Shafi'i was knowledgeable. But here when you say Imam Shafi'i was knowledgeable, the knowledge of Imam Shafi'i is not like the knowledge of Allah. The knowledge of Imam Shafi'i is very limited. It increases and decreases, has a beginning and an end. However, Allah's knowledge is not like that. Same when you say Allah is one, here you are referring to the fact that Allah subhanahu wa ta'ala does not have a partner. You are referring to Allah subhanahu wa ta'ala who is not composed of parts, and that Allah does not resemble any of the creations. So when you say Allah is one, basically you are clearing Allah from resembling the creations. So when you say, for instance, about something that is unique or odd, so when you say Allah subhanahu wa ta'ala is one, basically you are saying that Allah subhanahu wa ta'ala has no similar in His self, attributes, or creating. That's the meaning of one. So when you say Allah is one, it means Allah has no similar in His self, attributes, or creating. Meaning Allah subhanahu wa ta'ala does not resemble any of the creations. Now, we are going to discuss something that is very important, which is the intellectual proof that Allah subhanahu wa ta'ala is one without a partner, and that it is impossible to have two gods. Why we do not believe in more than one God? We believe in only one God, the Creator, Allah subhanahu wa ta'ala. Now, do you know this from the Quran? Allahu la ilaha illa huwa. No one is God except Allah. You know that from the hadith, when the Prophet said, La ilaha illa Allah. No one is God except Allah. But it is important, if you can know the intellectual proof, that Allah must be one without a partner, and that it is impossible for Allah subhanahu wa ta'ala to have a partner. The scholars of Islam mention in their books a proof, and they call that proof Dilalat At-Tamanu'. Dilalat At-Tamanu', the proof about the impossibility of having more than one God. Very clever proof. The scholars of Ahl Sunnah wal Jama'ah stated in their books. They said, the Creator must be attributed with life, power, knowledge, will and choice. The Creator must be attributed with life, knowledge, power, will and choice. And we gave the proof about these ones, why it is a must for the Creator to be attributed with these attributes. Then they said, once a person agrees with this fact that the Creator must be attributed with life, knowledge, power, will and choice, they say, we say, if there were to be two creators for this universe, for this whole world, then every one of them must be attributed with life, power, knowledge, will and choice. This is the first point that they agreed on. So you move on and say, those who are attributed with choice are not obligated to agree with one another. They are not obligated to agree with one another. That means intellectually, one can differ from the choice of the other one. Then, because if they were obliged to abide by the choice of the other one, they will be weak. Everyone who is forced to abide by the choice of the other one, that means he's weak. And the one who is weak cannot be God. So none of them should be forced to abide by the choice of the other. Everyone has his own choice. So they disagree with each other. Then the scholars said, if one of them in this case willed for a person to be alive at a certain point of time, and the other one willed for that person to be dead at that exact point of time, then it is impossible for both choices and wills to be fulfilled, because one cannot be alive and dead at the same time. The other option is that none of their wills will be fulfilled, and that would indicate that both are weak and both cannot be God. So you're going to be left with one option, which is one's will be fulfilled while the other's is not. Here we say the one whose will is fulfilled is God, and the one whose will is not fulfilled is weak and is not God. That's the proof, and they call this proof Dilalat At-Tamanu. Because a person might approach you and say, why you believe in one God? Why don't you believe in 10, 20? You say, first, let me talk about

Even your book. Give me an intellectual proof. Then you give him that proof. You say, if there were to be two gods for this whole world, when we say God, that means is attributed with life, knowledge, power, will, and choice. And none of them is forced to abide by the choice of the other. We say, if one willed for one to be alive at a certain point of time, while the other willed for that particular person to be dead at that exact certain point of time, then it's impossible for both wills to be fulfilled because the person will be dead and alive at the same time. And that's impossible. And it's impossible for both wills not to be fulfilled because that would mean both are weak. And the weak is not God. So you're going to be left with one option, that one's will is fulfilled while the other is not. Here you say the one whose will is fulfilled is God, and the one whose will is not fulfilled is weak and cannot be God. That's why the scholars mentioned this proof, to show that this is the proper belief that agrees with the sound mind. Also in the Quran, subhanallah, Allah Ta'ala said, مَا اتَّخَذَ اللَّهُ مِنْ وَلَدٍ وَمَا كَانَ مَعَهُ مِنْ إِلَهِ إِذَا لَذَهَبَ كُلُّ إِلَهٍ بِمَا خَلَقَ وَلَعَلَى بَعْضُهُمْ عَلَى بَعْضٍ. This ayah means Allah subhanahu wa ta'ala never took one as a son and never had a partner as God. Because if there were two gods, everyone will have his own creations and they will be above each other. And this is intellectually impossible. Also, Allah Ta'ala said, لَوْ كَانَ فِيهِمَا آلِهَةٌ إِلَّا اللَّهُ لَفَسَدَتَا. This ayah as well means, had there been for the skies and earth God other than Allah Subhanahu Wa Ta'ala, as a partner with Allah, then the skies and earth will not remain on the system they are on now. Can you imagine when these people believe in two gods for this world, what would that mean? According to them, one God will, for instance, for the sun to rise from the east and go to the west. The other one wills the opposite. Then this whole universe will be corrupted. Because the sun will not go from east to west and west to east at the same time. So one's will be fulfilled while the other one's will not be fulfilled. And the one whose will is not fulfilled, this is a sign of weakness. And he cannot be called God. That's why you think about all these issues, you're going to end up on the belief that there must be only one God. And here you can imagine how sick some people are when they believe in what they call gods. They have idols, they have statues, and they call each one of them God. In some of the religions, they believe that anything you take as a symbol of God, you can make it your God and you worship it. That's why you find some people now worshipping snakes. Some of them worship

0: rats. Some of them worship cows. Some of them worship stones. Allah Ta'ala mentioned in the Quran, أَفَرَأَيْتَ مَنِ اتَّخَذَ إِلَاهَهُ هَوَاهُ وَأَضَلَّهُ اللَّهُ عَلَىٰ عِلْمٍ. Some of the non-believers during the era of ignorance, look at that, used to walk amongst the mountains of Mecca, and if he finds a charming stone, a stone with good look, he would take it and say, this is my God. The following day or following week, he would go amongst the mountains of Mecca, he would find another stone that looked nicer than the previous one. Then he would take this new one as God and chuck the first one away. This is the meaning of the ayah. أَفَرَأَيْتَ مَنِ اتَّخَذَ إِلَاهَهُ هَوَىٰ. Whatever they love, they take it as what? As God, وَالْعِيَّازُ بِاللَّهِ. I've spoken with some people trying to convince them to become Muslims. I was explaining to one about Islam and about the proof that Islam is the right religion. That person said to me, I don't think about this. I said, but this is, as you can see, the right thing. He says, I never think about it. Why he never think about these issues, about the belief? He saw his father worshipping a stone and he followed his father. He saw his parents worshipping fire, they just imitated them. He doesn't think, although deep inside, he might not be convinced with what they do. But that's it, he follows them. He doesn't want to upset them, and he follows those steps in worshipping other than Allah subhanahu wa ta'ala. Allah subhanahu wa ta'ala mentioned in the Quran about these non-believers that they said, Inna wajadna aba'ana ala ummah wa inna ala atharihim muqtadun. We've seen our parents, our fathers, our ancestors on this, doing this, and we are following the steps. They don't want to use their minds. They switch off the mind. They don't want to use it. And what distinguishes a human being from an animal? What's the difference? The mind. Animals do not have minds, but they eat, they drink, they sleep, they mate. So they live a life very similar to our life. They eat, they drink, they sleep, they mate. Same as they reproduce. Same as humans. They eat, drink, sleep, and reproduce. So it's same. So what's the difference between a human being and an animal? The mind. What's the job of the mind? To distinguish between what is right and what is wrong. That's the difference. Imam al-Rifa'i, may Allah raise his rank, said, غَايَةُ الْمَعْرِفَةِ بِاللَّهِ الْإِيقَانُ بِوُجُودِهِ تَعَالَى بِلَا كَيْفٍ وَلَا مَكَانٍ. The ultimate knowledge about Allah subhanahu wa ta'ala a slave would reach is that to testify and admit that Allah subhanahu wa ta'ala exists without a place and without a how. Without a how means without resembling the creations. So we do use our minds to the max. With all these proofs we are mentioning, you are using your mind to the max and you find yourself very, very bright. Because if you want to watch those who worship, let us say, fire. The Persians in the past worshipped the fire for 1,000 years. It was lit. For 1,000 years, every time they put firewood to it, to keep it lit up. They kept on doing this for 1,000 years. But when Prophet Muhammad sallallahu alaihi wasallam was born, despite all the firewoods they had, by the power of Allah subhanahu wa ta'ala, it was put off. Upon the birth of Prophet Muhammad sallallahu alaihi wasallam, this is a great sign of the birth of this greatest prophet and the best of Allah's creations. Just if you think about what they believe, they make the fire and they worship it. If they put water on this fire, it will be put off, but they still worship it. A person would grab a stone like the non-believers in the past, carry that stone to his house and worship that stone. He's carrying that stone and he's worshiping that stone. To an extent, some of the non-believers during the era of ignorance used to make idols from dates. The dates that you ate, tamar. They make a statue from dates, they worship it. Then after a while they get hungry, they eat it. They eat the statue that they made by their own hands out of dates, and they still think they are on the right path. Okay, amongst the attributes of Allah subhanahu wa ta'ala is al-qiyam bin-nafs, and that means non-neediness of others. Allah does not need any of His creations, because needing others is a sign of weakness, and the one who is weak cannot be God. Also amongst the attributes of Allah, and that's the last one, is non-resemblance to the creations. And that is taken from the Qur'an, لَيْسَ كَمِثْلِهِ شَيْءٍ, which means nothing resembles Allah in any way. Also, the Prophet said, لَيْسَ كَهُوَ شَيْءٍ, which gives the same meaning. Imam Abu Hanifa radiallahu anhu said, أَنَّا يُشْبِهُ الْخَالِقُ مَخْلُوقَهُ, which means it's impossible for the Creator to resemble the creations. Just ask any person who has a sound mind, say to him, would you believe that the one who made this chair is another chair? Just imagine if someone says to a group of people, I want to tell you who created this chair. They say, who? They say, this chair next to it. They're going to look at him and say, this person is insane. If he says the one who created the table, is that next table? They won't accept that saying. So the creator of this whole universe, according to the sound mind, must not resemble any of the creations in this whole universe. So Allah subhanahu wa ta'ala does not resemble any of the creations. As Imam Abu Ja'far al-Tahawi, who was amongst as-Salaf, said, وَمَنْ وَصَفَ اللَّهَ بِمَعْنًا مِّن مَعَانِ الْبَشَرِ فَقَدْ كَفَرٍ, meaning whoever attributes to Allah subhanahu wa ta'ala any of the attributes of the creations commits a blasphemy. And this is one of the important rules in our religion. Anyone who attributes to Allah any of the attributes of the creations commits a blasphemy. By this we conclude our talk about the 13 attributes of Allah subhanahu wa ta'ala. Inshallah, we'll continue talking about some other important topics pertaining to our creed and belief. We ask Allah subhanahu wa ta'ala to grant us more knowledge about Islam and make our end as pious Muslims. Ameen. And Allah subhanahu wa ta'ala knows best. We say La ilaha illallah 3 times.
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Welcome, dear listeners. الحمد لله رب العالمين وصلى الله وسلم على أشرف المرسلين وعلى آله وأصحابه الطيبين الطاهرين. We start with the name of Allah. Praise be to Him. And we ask Allah to raise the rank of Prophet Muhammad and his kind allied companions and to protect his nation from that which he fears for them. Thereafter, dear listeners, Allah Ta'ala said in the Quran, قال الله تعالى لقد جاءكم رسول من أنفسكم عزيز عليه ما عنتم حريص عليكم بالمؤمنين رؤوف رحيم. This ayah means, verily, there has come unto you a messenger, that is Muhammad sallallahu alayhi wasallam, from amongst yourselves. It grieves him that you should experience any hardship or tiredness. He is full of concern for you, for the believers. He is full of pity and merciful. Allah Ta'ala praised Prophet Muhammad in the Quran in the following ayah. قَالَ اللَّهُ تَعَالَى وَمَا أَرْسَلْنَاكَ إِلَّا رَحْمَةً لِلْعَالَمِينَ. This ayah means, certainly, Allah has sent Prophet Muhammad as a mercy to the world. He is Muhammad, whom Allah ordered us to love and completely follow his teachings. Allah said in the Quran, قَالَ اللَّهُ تَعَالَى قُلْ إِن كُنْتُمْ تُحِبُّونَ اللَّهَ فَاتَّبِعُونِي يُحْبِبْكُمُ اللَّهُ. This ayah means, say, O Muhammad, if you do love Allah, then follow my methodology. By doing so, you will be accepted by Allah the Exalted, and Allah will forgive your sins. Allah is forgiving and most merciful. The meaning of this ayah is also emphasized in the following hadith, the saying of the Prophet. قَالَ رَسُولُ اللَّهِ صَلَّى اللَّهُ عَلَيْهِ وَسَلَّمْ لَا يُؤْمِنُ أَحَدُكُمْ حَتَّى أَكُونَ أَحَبَّ إِلَيْهِ مِنْ أَهْلِهِ وَمَالِهِ وَوَلَدِهِ. The Prophet said what means, one would not have all the characteristics of a righteous Muslim unless he loves me more than his wife, his wealth, and his children. A man once asked the Messenger of Allah, when will the last day come? The Messenger of Allah replied by asking him, what did you prepare for it, that is, for that day? The man replied, I have neither many prayers nor many fasts, but I love Allah and His Messenger. The Messenger of Allah then replied, a man will be with whomever he loves.

He is Muhammad, to whom the hearts long for. He is Muhammad, with whom the souls find its comfort. He is Muhammad, whose look captures the eyes. He is Muhammad, the one when his name is mentioned, the tears of the eyes of those who long for him run down abundantly. How can we not long for the one upon whose sight the camel cried and in whom the camel confided? A camel once complained to the Prophet that it was being mistreated by its owner. The Prophet asked the companions to fetch the owner. When the owner arrived, the Prophet said to him, "The camel is complaining that you do not feed him sufficiently and you overwork him." Dear listeners, how can we not long for the one to whom the trunk of the dead palm tree mourned when he ceased leaning on it? It was narrated that prior to building a podium for the Prophet, peace and blessings be upon him, the Prophet used to deliver his Friday sermons leaning against the trunk of a dead palm tree. After the podium was built, and while the Prophet was delivering his sermon leaning against the podium, the people were surprised when they heard a loud moaning coming from the dead palm tree. The Messenger of Allah then walked over to the dead tree and placed his hand on it as in comfort, and only then did the tree stop moaning. Dear Muslims, if a piece of wood longs for the Messenger of Allah, peace be upon him, then definitely you are more worthy of longing for him.

Dear Muslims, you love the Prophet a great deal, so do not ever feel shy to shed tears upon hearing his name. Peace and blessings be upon him. For Prophet Muhammad is the most patient amongst people. Prophet Muhammad is the most courageous amongst people. Prophet Muhammad is the most just amongst people. Prophet Muhammad is the most chaste amongst people. Prophet Muhammad is the most generous amongst people. Prophet Muhammad is the most intelligent amongst people. And Prophet Muhammad is the one with the most modest behavior amongst people. The Prophet, peace and blessings be upon him, said, قال رسول الله صلى الله عليه وسلم ما بعث الله نبيا إلا حسن الوجه حسن الصوت وإن نبيكم أحسنهم وجها وأحسنهم صوتا. This hadith means, every prophet sent by Allah had a handsome face and a nice voice. However, Prophet Muhammad, meaning himself, peace be upon him, has the most handsome face and the nicest voice. At the end, we ask Allah, dear listeners, to help us become righteous, enable us to visit the grave of our Master Muhammad, grant us seeing him in the dream and before death. Gather us under the banner of Prophet Muhammad. We ask Allah to guide us to what is beneficial and to alleviate the hardships that Muslims continue to experience around the world. Ameen.

0: بسم الله والحمد لله والصلاة والسلام على رسول الله. Welcome back to listeners and welcome back to another episode. You're joined with me, Adam Houcher, on this segment with our lovely co-host, Hadi Tabara. How are you today? Assalamu alaikum.
1: Wa alaikum assalam wa rahmatullah. How are you doing, brother Adam?
0: Alhamdulillah, I'm doing well.
1: I'm doing, before you ask me how I'm doing, I'm going to answer it. I'm doing amazing. Again,
0: I thought I did ask you how you're doing.
1: Did you? Maybe I just blanked it out.
0: Tell me anyway, I want to know.
1: I'm doing amazing. And I'm doing it for many reasons. Yes. Number one, it's another Gen Z segment. Number two, I'm joined with my beautiful brothers. Number three, amongst the beautiful brothers is a special guest.
0: So brothers, meaning plural, meaning there's a third person here.
1: Yeah, hey. Special guest. Who's that special guest? What? I think he should announce himself. You know, he will.
0: I love when he tells us about himself.
1: So, what's your name?
2: Assalamu alaikum, guys. My name is Rayhan. It feels amazing to be in this studio today.
0: Thanks, Rayhan. How are you guys doing? It's amazing today to have you with us here.
2: Wow.
0: Honestly.
1: I have a question, Rayhan.
2: Yes.
1: When you listen to the radio, to the beautiful Gen Z segment on your, for example, on your drive, on your long drive, giving a lesson somewhere.
0: You do, don't you?
1: He does, of course he does. But but yeah, and being in the actual studio, how does it feel?
0: Yeah.
2: It feels very casual.
1: Yeah, it feels casual. Like it's not
2: yeah,
1: serious.
2: It feels
1: it's
2: like
1: pressure.
2: We're just having a conversation.
1: Yeah, it is.
2: Yeah.
1: It's a beautiful, usually, just a brotherly.
2: And it's nice as well listening to it when you're like working or driving. Like it doesn't feel forced like other podcasts. It's like,
1: so do you recommend people to 100%, listen to
2: Gen Z? I feel like 100%.
0: Yeah. Do you know what you should do? Yeah. Now when you listen to these episodes, on the episodes that you hear your voice, don't do me what other people do where they hear their voice and like, oh, is that what I sound like? Trust me, I had the same thing. But you'll get over it, don't worry.
2: Yeah.
0: Now, something I want to bring up, for those who don't know, mashallah, Rayhan, the first thing we notice about you, other than your beautiful smile, because as soon as Rayhan greets us, it's always with such a big smile.
1: Yeah.
0: And I feel like the term he gives to himself, the big friendly giant, really does really does make sense to apply to you, is your height. Now, something that I've learned being friends with you is that there's more to you than your height. And I want to kind of talk about that today. So, for example, I've even done it before. As soon as I see you, wow, mashallah, you're so tall. Can I talk about that for a bit?
2: Yeah, go ahead.
0: Bro, Rayhan, mashallah, he's that tall. You know how when we run across a car park and we try to jump and touch the pipe or something? Rayhan, if he tried to touch, his whole palm would grab that pipe.
1: Yeah.
0: That's what I'm telling you. He could probably high-five the ceiling.
1: Do you know how there's in car parks, they say, beware.
0: Clearance 2.1.
1: One point, for example, 1.8 or whatever.
0: Probably tippy toes for him.
1: Rayhan has to be careful. It's maybe for him also.
0: Yeah, and mashallah, when I say tippy toes, it's like tippy toes to touch your forehead. Anyway, but what I'm trying to say is people will take that first impression of you and be like, that's a tall guy. Oh, he must think that he's really on top of everybody else. But you're one of the most humble people that I've met. And I kind of want to... Bro, give us some advice on how you do that.
2: A couple of years ago, I realised that having like a big, can you hear me?
0: Sorry.
2: Before, like realising that like that you're a taller guy than others, and me naturally, the face that I have is very like without smiling, it's not very inviting.
0: Yeah. The resting
2: to people. It's not very inviting to people, and like people, the resting one. It's not very inviting to people to come and like talk to you. So you learn to put on a smile to people and just genuinely just give like a warm vibe to make people feel more comfortable. And like,
0: I feel like you do that so well, mashallah.
1: Now, I think what this whole thing is about is self-identity. How does a person carry himself? What are his morals? And he is the person, I'm going to use you, Rayhan, because you're in the studio. Is the person, his whole personality is his height?
0: I was going to say that. Well done.
1: Is that his whole personality?
0: They don't base it all on a characteristic of themselves and outwardly.
1: Yeah.
0: So, for example, how their eyebrows look, how their face looks, how tall they are, how short they are, how big they are, how short and stumpy.
1: At the end of the day, Yani.
2: Yeah.
1: Your looks.
2: It's not out of your control anyway.
1: Yeah.
2: It's not something that like would change your like your position in the year after.
1: No. Oh, that's
2: it has
1: nice
2: nothing
1: thing
2: to do with that. So that it shouldn't be relevant to you. It's something you care about.
1: That's a nice
2: in
1: one
2: the first place.
1: Adam, can you please touch on how, yeah, what, I can't even reword it because how he said it was perfect.
2: At the same time, yeah.
0: Bro, you tell us.
2: At the same time, but like some of us have been given traits and characteristics that others haven't.
1: Yeah,
2: and correct. We should use those traits to what? Benefit the nation of Prophet Muhammad sallallahu alayhi wa sallam. Maybe, yeah. Continue on, Adam.
0: Yeah, bro. I feel like you said it so well.
1: Yeah, I think there's
0: we're all, what differs us, so for example, yeah, we have our facial features, but at the same time, as we grow older, we either get acne or we become relieved from acne. Or we get bigger in the gym, or we lose our muscle. What makes us, in the eyes of other people, is our treatment to other people. So, for example, how we greet them, how we resolve our any conflicts we have with them, mm-hmm. how we go about praising them, how we go about thanking them,
1: yeah.
0: how we go about our ordinary acts day to day. Also, what makes us, for example, so do we go home and do we do what we're obliged to do? And do we have hobbies? And how do we treat our family? And all that sort of thing, which someone shouldn't base on how they look. And I know there's something going around that's called like pretty privilege. For example, the people who seem like they are so good looking get everything handed to them in life. At the same time, what we can't ignore is how we are as people. Mm. So our manners and how we've been raised. So for example, we've all probably come across a situation where we assume someone would be really good to get along with, but then we kind of find out as we get to know them that they're really focusing on one thing about themselves to kind of carry them through that friendship. And they don't really give us any genuine interest, or they don't really seem like they have a personality.
1: Yeah.
0: Do you know what I mean? Some people would probably call them stale.
1: Mm-hmm.
0: Have you ever come across
2: basic. Like you're talking to someone who's empty?
1: Yeah,
0: empty.
2: Yeah, like you don't feel like you're communicating.
1: Yeah.
2: I know what you're doing. Like,
0: empty,
2: yeah.
0: like you're literally trying to get a connection, and all you're being met with, maybe they seem like they're trying to give you a connection.
2: I know what you're talking about.
0: But it's kind of like a gap.
1: Yeah.
0: You know what I mean?
1: Yeah, for sure. Like a person has to decorate himself. Many people, these days, many people like to decorate themselves
0: with the jewelry,
1: or makeup or such and such and such. But for me, the way a person can truly decorate themselves and like make themselves look fancy is how they treat one another and their manners with their family, with their parents specifically.
0: Yeah.
1: If someone, like this is a general rule, if a person wants to know yani, how a person truly is, look at how they treat their family when no one is watching them, when there's no guests over. Look at that.
0: Do you know what I'm thinking of right now?
1: Yeah.
0: When we used to be at school,
1: yeah.
0: for example, how I would know someone was like a good guy is as soon as their mum would come in for like a presentation day or something, they would go, they would hug their mum, they would kiss their mum.
1: Yeah.
0: Some would even kiss their mum's hand.
1: Yeah.
0: And I remember the first time that I saw that, I was like, wow, mashallah, like this guy is good.
1: Kissing, mashallah. I'm going to be honest, kissing, a person kissing his mother's hand is, for me, one of the most important habits a person should make in his life. Because it makes your mother actually have a different feeling, a different look at you.
0: Yeah.
1: And and if the mother looks like that to you, your life actually gets blessed. And your father, Allahu Akbar.
2: Allahu Akbar.
1: What else do you need? Your parents are accepting of you? Alhamdulillah. We know in the hadith that the Prophet sallallahu alayhi wasallam, he says that a person, if he isn't accepted by his parents, he isn't accepted by Allah. And of course, we want the acceptance of Allah. So we want to seek the acceptance of our parents. That's one of them. And the second way I said that a person could decorate himself or herself is how they treat one another. When they go to them, that smile, that nice smile. The smile of the Muslim. It's the genuine smile. The smile where you actually, when you see that smile, your heart gets excited.
0: Do you know what I think of when I think of that smile? Rehan, you probably noticed it as well. When you go out into like the area, or when you go out into a new area and someone recognizes that you're a Muslim, or there's like a hijabi, you know what I mean? And you both smile at each other and say the salam to each other.
2: When we, for example, when we go out to hand out flyers for MacArthur for Masjid al-Ummah in Campbelltown, you should come down if you haven't already.
1: Oh yeah, for sure. What happens at Masjid al-Ummah?
2: We have Quran classes every Saturday.
1: What time to what
2: from
1: time?
2: From 12 p.m. to 2 p.m.
1: Amazing. Okay, sorry, continue.
2: Yeah. So the vibe of a person when you see, for example, walking around in Abaya, they see us as like the hijabis see us, the men with beards see us. It's a level of respect that you see. And when you give it, you greet it with a sincere smile to them, you could see it being reciprocated back to you. Yeah.
1: For sure. That when you see, like even once I went to the petrol station and there was a Muslim there and he came and he smiled, Assalamu alaikum, Jumu'ah Mubarak. You get very excited and happy. That Assalamu alaikum, that is the greeting of the Muslims. That whenever you hear a person tell you Assalamu alaikum, you're comfortable, you have a different level of comfortability with this person.
0: Yeah, you do. Exactly. Do you know what? I'm actually smiling a lot right now because
1: what?
0: Our other co-host, Marwan Bajuri, just walked through. Mr. Bajuri. He just walked through the door. I want to see if he's got a few words.
3: How are all the viewers? I hope everyone's doing good. I just came to make an appearance. I've missed my viewers. I've missed this group, this crew.
1: Yeah, yeah.
3: I think Adam Holshot, Mr. Holshot, he went and he said, oh, Mr. Bajuri talks too much, so he just sent me to...
0: Bro,
3: that's
0: it.
3: That's all. Nah.
1: Yeah, so alhamdulillah. Yeah, I mean, when we go out to the lessons and we give reminders, we just feel happy because these people that are attending, they are listening lillahi ta'ala.
2: Yeah.
1: They want to benefit themselves. They are decorating themselves. They are preparing themselves. And if a person is decorating himself in rewards, yani they're getting a lot of rewards. Well, that's for me, that is the true decoration. That is better than all the makeups from the different brands, than the jewelries from the different places.
0: Yeah, and you can feel it as well. For example, when someone is more pious, they'll find that there's more matters facilitated for them, probably, compared to when they weren't.
1: Yeah.
0: Mm. And you probably feel a lot more confident as well. Not in a way that is demeaning to others, but you know that you are doing what you've been created and obliged to do.
2: Yeah.
1: And it improves your self-identity. Mm. Your image that you... Because, of course, every person has, like, they have an ego. They also... They have a feeling. That they have an opinion of themselves.
0: A false pretense.
1: Oh, that's the word. I didn't quote that. Pretense. Mr. Adam Holshot. False pretense.
0: Because they are so lacking in their self-esteem, they try to build themselves up with lies.
1: Mm.
2: Yeah.
0: But once they know that they are good, what are they going to build themselves up with? They don't even need to build themselves up with lies because they know, all right, I know myself. I am doing what I've been obliged to do. I know I can do better.
1: Yeah.
0: They always know that there's room to improve.
1: Mm. For sure.
2: So know that if you're a Muslim, there's so much you have to be proud of. Wear your identity on you. Don't be shy to wear a Qulun Sawa going out to the shopping.
1: That's it.
2: Wear Abaya. Don't be shy to like show that you're a Muslim. Show the characteristics of the Muslimin. Show the smile, the sincere smile when you're walking around and you see people chucking dirties at you.
0: Bro, I've got a question for you. Yeah. I was just going to ask you about that. When you see someone chucking a dirty at you, what do you think in your head? Like, do you think, oh, that person chucked me a dirty, what am I going
2: to... I feel bad for them straight out.
1: Yeah.
2: This guy's just...
1: yeah,
2: like, I don't know. Like, the other day I was at work.
0: Mm-hmm. What happened at work?
2: There was a guy looking at me, right? And I looked back at him, I thought he wanted to say something to me. I thought he wanted to like call me or something.
1: Yeah.
0: Did you look back at him? I looked back at him for a second. Or the smiley face?
2: No, I was resting face.
0: Okay.
2: So he looked at me, got a bit serious, and I smiled at him. And after he came and he confronted me, I asked what's going on. I asked him, yeah, it's all good. I thought he wanted to call me. But just these people who don't see, like, they think everyone wants to like fight or like staunch up to them. No, that's not the reality. Yeah.
1: I was talking to a person. And I was telling him, like, I had an opportunity where I was trying to teach him the belief of Muslims. This person wasn't a Muslim.
0: Mm-hmm.
1: And then he said something like, how do you guys sleep at night? Like, with all the different people that hate or they might say something negative or the looks.
2: Yeah.
1: And I'm telling him, at the end of the day, I know I'm going to be successful. And if they die on that state, unfortunately, yani they're not successful.
2: Yeah.
1: They're not successful. I'm the successful ones. So how am I going to let that affect me?
2: Exactly.
1: How am I going to let that keep me up at night? At all. No way.
2: Mm.
1: But for sure, Rayhan, he brought up a very beautiful point. You're Muslim What else do you need?
2: What else do you need? Yeah.
0: Hadi, can you remind us, because I know you said it in an episode before, about the Prophet's love for us? Because I remember when you said that. Tell us.
1: Did it make you ponder?
2: Yeah.
1: The Prophet sallallahu alayhi wa sallam, he said, Tuba, Tuba, Thumma Tuba. What? What does Tuba mean? Tuba, according to some scholars, it means, yani, big congratulations, like, amazing. Yeah. He said it three times. And to whom? To who? To the ones who believe. The Prophet is saying, who believe in me, and they didn't see me. Whoa, and then the Prophet sallallahu alayhi wa sallam, you know, when you hear stuff like this, you say, this is my identity. Yeah. I'm a follower of Muhammad. Sallallahu, what else do I need? Then the Prophet sallallahu alayhi wa sallam, he says, what means, and I am in deep missing and love to these people.
2: Wow.
1: My identity is I follow Muhammad, sallallahu the messenger, the last messenger, the final messenger, sallallahu alayhi wasallam. What else do I need? Now I'm going to go to a nice point because I just light bulb moment.
0: Tell us.
1: Look at the companions.
2: Allahu Akbar.
1: The companions, from them were slaves. From them were Arabs. From them was Persians. From them was Romans. From them. Yet all of them, they would treat each other as one. That's number one. And number two, they wouldn't look down on themselves because they're Muslim. They have the chance. They get to see Prophet Muhammad sallallahu alayhi wa sallam. They believed in him. Allah saved them when a lot of the other people who were living at that time, they weren't saved. Like, we look at the great story of Bilal al-Habashi. Great companion. What he, before Islam, before he became a Muslim, he was very weak, very weak. When he became a Muslim, he became as strong as a mountain. Actually, he became stronger than a mountain. A mountain would shake, yet Bilal, he would stay and he wouldn't shake. As Bilal, radiallahu anhu, as a Muslim. When he was a Muslim, they hurt him and they harmed him and they tortured him and they made him cry and they made him bleed. And they harmed him and they hurt his skin. Ahadun ahad. No one deserves to be worshipped except Allah. Al-Ahad. The one who is indivisible, because he is not a body. Because the body is the thing which accepts to be divided. Whereas Allah, the creator of bodies, he is not a body. Whereas Allah subhanahu wa ta'ala, the creator of the creations, he is not like the creations. Ahadun ahad. The people that harmed him, they would say, did Muhammad sallallahu alayhi wa sallam not teach you other than that? Did he only teach you ahadun ahad? He said, by Allah, if I would have learned words which would harm you even more, I would have said it. Because these people, they used to worship bodies and sculptures that they used to make by their own hands.
2: Mm.
1: We look at Suhaib al-Rumi. He was the one from the Romans, actually. When he wanted to do the migration, he had a lot of different things with him, money. The blasphemers, the non-believers, they said, you came to us and you were poor, and now you want to leave after we made you rich. Suhaib al-Rumi said, if I leave all my things, would you allow me to go? Would you allow me to make the obligatory hijrah from Mecca to Medina? They said, yeah, because they wanted. He left everything. He left the dunya.
0: And what did the Prophet say to him?
1: The Prophet sallallahu alayhi wa sallam, he said, Rabiha, this person was successful. This person was successful. What else do you need? The Prophet labeling you as successful, that's enough for me. And then we look at the stories, for example, another companion. Before he became a Muslim, his parents, like the Prophet is saying,

0: that when he became a Muslim, he barely used to. He barely, very rare, once or twice or three times. And then one of the three times where he actually said poetry, in it he says, he talks about why he stopped. He said, because what has been revealed to Prophet Muhammad sallallahu alayhi wasallam is much better than whatever I could make, and it's enough. It's enough. Boom.
1: SubhanAllah.
0: Was a great companion. And now I want to talk about, see how this companion and the companion before, their personalities and their self-identities changed. They were person of the dunya, maybe you might say, or person that wasn't, yani, that was in a very dangerous and bad state. And they changed themselves, and look where they became. Look where they became. Look how they changed. Yeah. Look how they bettered themselves.
1: So we should remember that we are the Muslims amongst the nation of Prophet Muhammad sallallahu alayhi wa sallam, the followers of his companions and those who followed him and followed him and followed him. So we shouldn't be shy to show our identity as Muslims, to show our identity that in this world that we live in today. We shouldn't hide the fact that we are Muslims. We shouldn't hide the traits of the Muslims. We should show the characteristics of the Muslims, the true Muslims, the characteristics of the Quran. Should be proud to walk around and smile at people as a Muslim would do.
0: Yeah, for sure. Like even the Quran Surah.
1: Yeah.
0: I'll tell you a story actually. Once I was in Office Works and I was wearing a abaya and a Quran Surah, and two Aboriginal men, they came and they were asking me, like, when you wear that, why do you wear that? I said, because my Prophet Sallallahu Alaihi Wasallam, the final Prophet, he wore that and I want to follow in him.
1: Yeah, yeah.
0: And they ask more questions like, oh, when people see that, what do they say to you? I said, generally, people don't react to me. Like, they might smile. And then I said, here and there, you might get a person that looks strange. And they said to me, don't let that affect you. These are non-Muslims talking.
1: They respect it.
0: They said, don't let... And then they told me,
1: what
0: you're doing, we respect
1: it. Yeah. For example, one time I was at work. It was at a warehouse, so we were unloading boxes and loading them onto the truck.
2: Mm.
1: And the time of Fajr had set in, and I had to pray. So I told the leading hand, like the guy in charge, oh, yeah, I need like 5 minutes to pray. He said, yeah, you can go on the truck. And I went in one of the trucks and I prayed. And like one of my workers, like one of my mates, they came and they said, like, they were talking to me as I was praying, like they thought I wasn't praying. And he saw me go down and he went back. And after he came and he told me so nicely, he said, oh, I'm so sorry, I didn't know you were doing that.
2: Yeah.
1: And they respect it. He told me, I respect it so much. He goes, they don't see Christians doing that, praying five times a day, being dedicated to their religion, honoring their religion. It's not a scene today.
2: It's so interesting because I remember when I was at school and I remember going to work and hearing all of the misinformation that was spread at the time, because that was around the time that a few things were happening in the media.
1: Yeah.
2: And I remember people wouldn't ask questions. They would kind of make judgments or assumptions and act based off of those assumptions. And I remember going out and honestly having a type of worry for my mum in case anything happened to her. Yeah, because I remember it happened to me. I remember walking to the bus stop with someone that I knew, and a lady wearing a jilbab was attacked.
1: Wow.
2: Yeah. And ever since then, I remember thinking, if this is the state, not the state New South Wales, but as in if this is the current climate that we're living in, it might just get worse. But alhamdulillah, things have gotten better for us over time.
1: Alhamdulillah,
2: Yeah, and I remember thinking back to that time and, well, now thinking back to that time and thinking that people wouldn't understand it the way that you've just explained, in the sense that the person who you've described looked up to you for doing that.
1: Yeah.
2: Mm.
1: Yeah. So today people are they're opening their eyes and they're seeing that's not reality what they see on the media.
2: Yeah.
1: And they see the Muslims around them, which should be you listening, to show the characteristics of the Muslimin.
0: Yeah.
1: Mm. To show how we act, how we treat each other, how we treat people around us.
2: Mm.
1: Yeah.
0: Especially if you're like all of our self identities are Muslim. So people, unfortunately people, a lot of people nowadays, they generalize. So if your self-identity and all of our self-identities are Muslim, then make sure how you act around people shows the status and the merit of being a person who identifies themselves as following Rasulullah sallallahu alayhi wasallam. A very, yani, something very base, very something very beautiful, but it's basic.
1: Yeah.
0: What I mean by basic, just think about it. If Rasulullah

0: next to me, what would he think about what I'm doing? What would he think? And by that, yani, you're able to differentiate, yani, stay away from what is maybe dangerous, maybe unsafe a bit, and just do what is as good as you can. So that's our self-identity, Muslim. And our self-identity is to decorate ourselves by husn al-khuluq, the best of manners.
1: Yeah.
0: Perfect yourself with that. And also, yani, don't be self-conscious. What's there to be self-conscious about? At the end of the day, the people in paradise.
1: Yeah, there's nothing.
0: They're beautiful in paradise.
1: Yeah, yeah.
0: What else do you need? Like, your height, the people in paradise, look how tall they are.
1: Yeah.
0: Your looks, the people in paradise, look how beautiful they are. Don't let these small, little things affect you.
1: Yeah.
0: If someone says, oh, for example, such and such, he looks like such and such.
1: Yeah.
0: Why are you going to let something so small affect you or play on your mind?
1: Mm-hmm.
0: And these things that are playing on your mind most of the time, it's from the shaitan. The shaitan trying to distract you. Even me personally, I've seen myself, all of a sudden, I'm getting annoyed or maybe not happy at small little stuff.
1: Yeah, and it plays in your head.
0: And it might play in your head. And I said to myself,
1: أَعُوذُ
0: بِاللَّهِ مِنَ الشَّيْطَانِ الرَّجِيمِ.
1: Exactly.
0: Yeah. Let the shaitan even try and think that it's tricking you. Trick you. Try and think that it's tricking you. You're Muslim. You're beautiful no matter what. You're wearing this. If you are a sister that wears the scarf, that's a crown on your head.
1: Wow.
0: Respect that crown. If you are a brother that wears the kalanso or wears the rewardable, yani, follows the sunnah of the Prophet, that wears the abaya, know that you are wearing something better than what the kings wear. That crown on your head, that kulansuwa, better. Because what you're wearing is, in fact, it's priceless. What you get from wearing that is priceless. You get rewards.
1: Yeah.
0: What else? So that's your clothing. That's your looks. Your personality. You fix your personality following the sunnah of the Prophet sallallahu alaihi wasallam by having good manners, smiling to people, being good to your family. That's a perfect, that's a good personality.
1: Wow, yeah.
0: You're kind to those who are good to, you're good to those who are good to you. You're good to those who are bad to you. You're patient on their harm. Khalas.
1: Mm-hmm.
0: That's perfect. And that's how a person reaches Jannatul Firdaus. That's how a person has those high ranks. That's how a person secures themselves dying as pious people.
2: Understanding who you are, understanding your traits and your characteristics and how they display to others, and if they work towards achieving the goals that you want to achieve.
1: Yeah. And use your traits. There are other than letting that affect you. Or rather, if you have traits, everyone has traits that are strengths. Strengths that they can use in the dawah. Mm. Spreading the call of Islam.
2: Yeah, and everyone has different impressions of those as well. For example, someone who... probably something happened to them and they don't really like out and loud people who, for example, will come in and be the so-called center of attention in the room.
1: Yeah.
2: Some people don't like that. Some people prefer to hang out with people who are quiet. It's not necessarily something personal where someone comes up to you or someone doesn't come up to you and just kind of distances themselves away from you, that it's personal towards someone else.
1: Yeah.
2: You know what I mean? It's not necessarily something that that's been done to another person. It's more so of understanding that people are different.
1: Yeah.
2: Not everybody's going to get along. Not everybody's going to be best friends. And it's understanding who you are at the end of the day. Not turning into somebody who's going to be influenced by others in a negative way. And going towards doing something which you will end up realizing that you've been headed down a wrong path for so long. Because what's been told to me is that once something is done 3 times, it's almost like a habit.
1: Mm-hmm.
2: You know what I mean? So once someone is in a constant routine of doing something that they're not even used to, but it becomes a habit to them, it's very dangerous to get out. It's very difficult to get out of, and it becomes dangerous to them if they don't like the behavior and the behavior is not good either.
1: Yeah. You're right, yeah.
0: Yeah, 100% agree. For sure. Mm. Now, beautiful brothers and sisters, don't let the opinions of others affect you. Know that Imam Shafi'i radiallahu anhu, he said a beautiful statement. He said, رِضَ النَّاسِ غَايَةٌ لَا تُدْرَكْ, that having the acceptance of everyone is something almost impossible. So if anyone has any opinions about you, know that at the end of the day, that is their opinion. What can I do about it? They don't accept me? Okay. I want to receive the acceptance of my Lord, full stop. The acceptance of the random people, I'm going to call them. It shouldn't affect you.
1: Yeah.
0: And yani, make sure your self-identity is following the Sunnah of Rasulullah sallallahu alayhi wa sallam, because he is the best of Allah's creations. Barakallahu feekum. May Allah keep us steadfast on this beautiful religion. Allahumma ameen.

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This ayah means there are men among the believers who were honest in the oath they made to Allah. Some have died and some are still waiting to follow the same path, and they never changed their oath. My dear listeners, when we go over the history of our nation, we read the biographies of the great men of the past, present and the future. Among them was a man of the Tabi'een, followers of the companions. He was a great and knowledgeable scholar, who was like a solid mountain, whom the generations take the meanings of justice, honor, and sincerity from. He is the leader of the believers, Amir al-Mu'mineen, the Mujtahid Imam, and the Mujaddid, the renewer of the first 100 Hijri years, Abu Ja'far, Umar, the son of Abdul Aziz. His lineage goes back to the Amir of the Believers, Al-Faruq, Umar, may Allah Ta'ala raise his rank. He inherited lots of the good traits and manners of his great-grandfather from his mother's side, Umar ibn al-Khattab, such as supporting the truth, justice, God-fearing, and piety. Umar was a skinny, white, handsome with a nur and a nice beard. He was among the great and intelligent people. He was the most handsome person at that time in the way he walks, dresses, and in his physical appearance. His ring was engraved with "Umar believes sincerely in Allah." An animal hit him once, leaving a scar on his face. His father said while wiping the blood off his face, "If you were to be the one with the scar, then you should be the happiest among the Umayyas." Umar ibn al-Khattab used to say, "There will be among my offsprings a man with a scar on his face who will fill the earth with justice, same as it was filled with injustice and oppression." He was born in Al-Madinah in 61 after Hijrah, and some said it was the year 63 after Hijrah. When he was a young boy, he used to go to Abdullah ibn Umar, who was his mother's uncle, and he would say to his mother, "O mum, I would like to be like my uncle." She would say to him, "Stop it. You want to be like your uncle?" When was grown, his father Abdul Aziz ibn Marwan set forth to Egypt after he became the Amir of Egypt. He wrote to his wife Ummu Asim to come to him with her son. She went to her uncle Abdullah ibn Umar and told him about her husband's message. He said to her, "O my niece, he's your husband, so follow him." When she wanted to leave, he said to her, "Leave this boy with us." He means Umar, "for he is the only one among you who looks like us." She left him and came to Abdul Aziz and told him where she left Umar, and he was pleased to hear that. Abdul Aziz wrote to his brother Abdul Malik ibn Marwan about the matter of Umar. Abdul Malik then ordered his workers to pay Umar 1,000 dinars every month. Later Umar came to his father and stayed with him for as long as Allah subhanahu wa ta'ala willed for him to stay. His father took good care of raising him since he was growing up. He wrote to Salih ibn Kaysan
to take care of him and to look after him. He narrated the hadith and acquired the fiqh from a group of the companions, among them Anas ibn Malik. He died in 90 after Hijrah when he was over 100 years old. Umar met him and narrated hadith from his root. Anas also prayed behind Umar while Umar was the imam leading the prayer. Also, he took that knowledge from Abdullah ibn Umar, who died in 74 after Hijrah. He was his mother's uncle, as stated earlier. And from Abdullah ibn Ja'far ibn Abi Talib, who died in 80 after Hijrah. He also learned from a group of Tabi'een, like Sa'id ibn al-Musayyib, who died in 94 after Hijrah. He was the top scholar among At-Tabi'een, and Urwa ibn Az-Zubayr, who died in 94 after Hijrah, and Salim ibn Abdullah ibn Umar, who died in 106 after Hijrah, and Ubayd ibn Abdullah ibn Utbah ibn Mas'ud, who died in 99 after Hijrah. Umar ibn Abdul Aziz used to say, "Being in a session for Ubaydullah is more love to me than this world and what is in it." He also took the knowledge from Muhammad ibn Muslim ibn Shihab al-Zuhri, who died in 125 after Hijrah. Umar wrote to different areas, "Take the knowledge from Ibn Shihab, for you will not find anyone who knows about the previous year more than him." Umar radiallahu ta'ala anh graduated from the school of those great knowledgeable scholars with a solid knowledge in the religion, thus he became a dignified imam in it. Maymun ibn Mihran, who died in 107 after Hijrah, said about him, "The scholars were just students comparable to Umar ibn Abdul Aziz." He also said, "Umar ibn Abdul Aziz is the teacher of the scholars." And Umar radiallahu ta'ala anhu said about himself, "I was just a boy like other boys in Al-Madinah. Then I wished to learn Arabic language and poetry. Then I got what I wanted of that." In 87 after Hijrah, Al-Walid ibn Abdul Malik appointed him as a ruler of Al-Madinah. He went to it and stayed at the residence of his grandfather Marwan ibn al-Hakam. People came to him and said salam to him. When he finished praying Dhuhr, the noon prayer, he called 10 of the top fuqaha of Medina, Urwa ibn Zubayr, Abdullah ibn Ubaydullah ibn Utbah, Abu Bakr ibn Abdul Rahman, Abu Bakr ibn Sulayman, Sulayman ibn Yasar, Al-Qasim ibn Muhammad, Salim ibn Abdullah ibn Umar, Abdullah ibn Abdullah ibn Umar, Abdullah ibn Amir ibn Rabi'ah, and Kharija ibn Zayd. They came to him, entered his place, and sat down. He praised Allah subhanahu wa ta'ala and said, "I have called you for a matter which will earn you reward, and also to be supporters of the truth. I shall not decide on a matter unless I take your opinion into consideration. If you see someone violating the boundaries, or if you hear of any injustice of any of my workers, I ask you to inform me about that." The short statement was the constitution and the straight methodology which he put for his rule. So it is no wonder that historians and biographers listed him among the great and just rulers. He ran the affairs of Al-Madinah with good management and appointed Abu Bakr Muhammad ibn Amr ibn Hazm to the office of justice. He knew the merit and the value of the scholars, so he honored them with what they deserve. He remained as a ruler of Al-Madinah until 91 after Hijrah, when Mecca was added to his rule too. Al-Walid removed him in 93 after Hijrah.
The reason behind that Umar wrote to Al-Walid telling him about the oppression and the aggression of Al-Hajjaj to the people of Iraq. Al-Hajjaj knew about that and sent to Al-Walid the following message. Some of the hypocrites from the people of disunity in Iraq, where I am right now, has left Iraq and took refuge in Mecca and Medina, and this would cause weakness. Al-Walid then wrote to Al-Hajjaj requesting that he tells him about two good men which he suggests to be appointed in Mecca and Medina. Al-Walid then appointed Khalid to Mecca and Uthman to Al-Madina and removed Umar ibn Abdul Aziz. Umar then left Al-Madina and resided in As-Suwayda, present time in Syria. To know more about Umar ibn Abdul Aziz, please stay tuned, and Allah Ta'ala knows best.

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We praise Allah, we thank Him, we ask Him for forgiveness, for mercy and for guidance, and to raise the rank of our dearest Prophet and Master and Leader Muhammad sallallahu alayhi wa sallam, and to protect his nation from what he alayhi salatu wa salam feared for it. Take a moment to place a sincere intention in your hearts that you're acquiring the Islamic knowledge, wanting the rewards from Allah subhanahu wa ta'ala. Make sure you place that intention to earn rewards on learning the Islamic knowledge. Lillahi ta'ala. Allahu barik fikum jami'an. And welcome to our Zoom listeners. And inshallah ta'ala we'll all benefit together. We reached hadith number 62. In this concise book that Al-Imam Al-Qazwini abridged from the Shu'ab Al-Iman of Al-Imam Al-Bayhaqi. I will read in Arabic as usual, and then I will explain in English, inshallah.

0: 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So this hadith, this trait is about رد السلام, meaning returning the salam to the person who just offered you, presented you with salam. There are judgments around that that we need to understand. So the hadith is on the authority of Abu Sa'id al-Khudri, one of the companions of the Prophet alayhi salatu wasalam, may Allah elevate his rank. He said, إِيَّاكُمْ وَالْجُلُوسُ بِالطُّرُقَاتِ, that the Prophet sallallahu alayhi wa sallam said that. قَالُوا يَا رَسُولَ اللَّهِ مَا لَنَا مِن مَجَالِسِنَا بُدْ نَتَحَدَّثُ فِيهَا. فَقَالَ رَسُولُ اللَّهِ صَلَّى اللَّهُ عَلَيْهِ وَسَلَّمْ إِذَا أَبَيْتُمْ إِلَّا الْمَجْلِسِ فَأَعْطُوا الطَّرِيقَ حَقَّهَا. Meaning, this threat is about returning the salam, and we mentioned the ayah, which means Allah subhanahu wa ta'ala said in the Quran, which means if salutations have been offered to you, return a salutation that is better than the one that's been offered. Someone says to you, assalamu alaykum, say wa alaykum assalam wa rahmatullahi wa barakatuh. Be always someone who is increasing any good that presents. So if there is something good in front of you, make sure that this good is, because of your presence now, amplified. That's just a simple way of being in Islam. Somebody offers you a gift, you offer them a gift and then some. Somebody lends you money, you return the money, and it's sunnah to do what? To give more than the amount that you were given as debt. It's not interest, it's not mandatory, but if you add that little bit, so you say, here's your $1,000, and that's $50 on top from me as a gift. This is good. This is not usurious gains. This is something sunnah to do. It is halal to do such a thing in Islam. So Islam is all about amplifying goodness. You see goodness? Don't be the person who is the reason why goodness and benefits and piety diminishes. These are the worst people. Be one of the good people. You see a lesson going on, you see a Friday khutbah going on, don't stand outside and open a topic on business. Light up a cigarette and have a chat with your friends because the prayer hasn't set in yet. So what if the khatib is doing the khutbah? Okay, I'll just walk in when it's time to pray. That is a very, very, very narrow, religiously narrow-minded view. In fact, the people that come to the mosque, before even the adhan, the Prophet ﷺ promised him, because he came early, an amount of reward the size of mountains for getting early. And you keep quiet, and you sit in the khutbah, and you don't talk about anything, and you focus, and you go on that spiritual zone, you ride that spiritual wave, that religious calmness. And that's how we ought to be, all of us, when we walk into the mosques. So there are adab. Adab, it means etiquette. For what? For everything that we do in Islam. The way we sit, the way we eat, the way we speak, the way we raise our children, the way we treat one another, the way we work with our employers or employees, the way we talk to normal community members, the way we address Muslims, the way we address non-Muslims. There are a lot of etiquette, okay, and codes of conduct that Islam has organized and ordered for us and classified, and we need to follow those. One of those is, if somebody offers you a salam, what do? You return the salam. And don't be one of those people that plays, you know, the power game. Like they think they have positional power. Positional power is to think that the moment we lock eyes, you're from what family? Oh, my family is better. You're from what village? No, no, my village is better. And you're at what level of knowledge? No, my knowledge is better. And how much money do you have? I have more. So I withhold from saying salam until you say salam to me, because I'm the bigger man. So you say salam to me, I'll return the salam. By me offering you a salam first? No, no, no, no, no, no. This shows that I'm lower than you, but I'm not lower than you, because in my mind, I'm higher than you. That's a sick mind. That's a sad person. That is an Islamically, in the Islamic medicine of the heart and soul, where we check if someone is Islamically healthy or sick. That's a sick person Islamically. He needs treatment. When I see you and you see me, the better one of us is the one who starts the salam. You better me when you beat me to salam. And you think, but no, I'm giving him an advantage. What advantage? You're saying the salam lillahi ta'ala, and he's returning the salam lillahi ta'ala. And the two of them, if it wasn't lillahi ta'ala, they lost. And if one of them was lillahi ta'ala and the other one wasn't, yani one was seeking the rewards and the approval from Allah, and the other one wasn't, one wins, the other one loses. Because Allah ta'ala knows the rule. يَعْلَمُ خَائِنَةَ الْأَعْيُنِ وَمَا تُخْفِي الصُّدُورِ. You may hide it from me and I may think you're being genuine. Right? But you weren't. I wouldn't know. But Allah Ta'ala knows. So you really have to understand that Islam is about the amplification of goodness. I have food, I meet some poor people, we sit down, due to barakah, my one portion of food will suffice all of us. Allah Ta'ala will create in all our four stomachs satiety. Although usually I could eat it on my own. You see, there are things that we don't understand. But we just have to follow the methodology of the Prophet alayhi salatu wasalam, and we will be fine. So this ayah means return the tahiyyah, the salutation, with a better tahiyyah, with a better salutation. So your returned response should be greater. Don't be one of those tough, rough, around the edges people. Somebody says to you, Assalamu alaikum, and you calculate it very quickly because you're sharp and you're socially ahead of the game and you understand what's going on. You say, Wa alaikum assalam. Because you already worked out, he only said, Assalamu alaikum. Why didn't he say to me, Assalamu alaikum wa rahmatullah? I'm going to return the same response. This is your style. Follow the style of the Prophet alayhi salatu wasalam. Somebody says to you, Assalamu alaikum, you say, Assalamu alaikum wa rahmatullah. Somebody says to you, Assalamu alaikum wa rahmatullah, you say, Wa alaikum assalam wa rahmatullahi wa barakatuh. Someone says to you, Assalamu alaikum wa rahmatullahi wa barakatuh, you say, Wa alaikum assalam wa rahmatullahi wa barakatuh wa maghfiratuh. Barakallahu feek. What, you lose a leg or an arm? A few kilos if you say that? No, I lose superiority over him because I said a lot more. That's Islamically a sick person. Marida. That shouldn't be the case. And even if it's a little child, you should do that more with children. Care more for children. Look more after children. And guess what they do? They actually absorb in imitation. Older ones treat you with qualification. Younger ones absorb with imitation. And everything we do with them, they are learning to do when they grow up. When we become older, we stop absorbing with imitation because I want to learn from you your good habits. We stop. We start engaging with qualification. I'm always thinking, what's your agenda? What's behind this? Why are you doing that? Sick. They need Islamic medicine. What's the Islamic medicine? Khawf min Allah, taqwa. Reciting words of praise, remembering the grave. Our khutbah today was about the grave. for those who listen. And also for the hadith narrated by Al-Bukhari on the authority of Abu Sa'id al-Khudri. He was one of the companions of the Prophet alayhi salatu wasalam, who said, which relates to the salam, إِيَّاكُمْ وَالْجُلُوسُ بِالطُّرُقَاتِ. شو يعني إِيَّاكُمْ وَالْجُلُوسُ بِالطُّرُقَاتِ؟ Look at what the Prophet sallallahu alayhi wasalam is teaching us. Do not sit in the middle of the roads. Now what do we have? Hangouts. Yeah? Almost everywhere. Western or Eastern countries. في hangouts. And the hangout is the place to be. They finish their work, those boys and girls or unis. They go, get dressed, bit of perfume, jazz up their looks a little bit, look really zesty and ready and in the mood, and they go for the hangout. Okay, and they meet all sorts of people. They reckon this is a good thing. What a terrible habit. They go there with one bad habit. They get to know about 15 people who each has a different bad habit. They come back home with 15 new seeds of bad habits planted in them, and God knows which one's going to take off and become a really, really bad habit that they can't get rid of. And they do it every single night. By the time they've been doing this for about a few years, guess what's going to happen to them? They're going to be stuck in some perverse paradigm of thought on how to conduct themselves within society. No moral grounding, really bad, and they struggle. Then one day they want to come back into the religion and they find themselves very hard to move. Okay, like with ease, like the other pious person sitting next to them. And that's because they've made it hard for themselves, acquiring so many new activities that became habits that now control them without an ability to stop these bad habits from leaving them or stop them, period. And that's why the Prophet said, إِيَّاكُمْ وَالْجُلُوسُ بِالطُّرُقَاتِ. Do not sit in the middle of the streets. And the companions came back with a response to the Prophet sallallahu alayhi wasallam and said, but O Prophet of Allah, these are our gathering places. And the Prophet, because he's merciful, he said, أَمَّا إِذَا أَبَيْتُمْ. However, if you decline, look how merciful he is. He said, فَأَعْطُوا الطَّرِيقَ حَقَّهُ. Meaning, you want to sit? Fine. But, you want to hang out? Fine. But, watch and pay the dues of hanging out. So, in other words, follow the code of sitting in a hangout in the middle of the road and amongst people. And they said to him, what's this code about hanging out? He said, قَالَ غَضُّ الْبَصَرِ. Look how intelligent, how genius, how high standing our Prophet is. By the time you listen to what he said to them, you probably would want to say to yourself, why am I going to hang out anyhow? Look what he said to them. He said, حَقُّ الطَّرِيقِ, the code that you have to stick to if you are going to hang out and sit in the middle of the road and gather a few people around you, and that's the place where you decide to meet every now and then or every night, okay, to have a bit of chit-chat and so on. He said, well then, أَعْطِ الطَّرِيقَ حَقَّهُ. Give that place its dues. This place has dues, yes. The first one, غَضُّ الْبَصَرِ. شو يعني غَضُّ الْبَصَرِ؟ And you're out there in the hangout. It's in the middle of the road. A lot of people are gonna come and go. Your eyes, guard them from looking at something haram. And that's the first one. And usually these hangouts these days have both sexes. وما نراهم منقبات يعني, and they're wearing the hijab. And you know, And even in the middle of the streets, if the boys are sitting on the road, there are a lot of people walking past. Some people coming back from work, or some people, you know, doing something, especially in the Eastern countries, right? Because that's how it is. Like in the middle of the road, the guys gather around and sit down. Okay, and people are still coming and going, and there's a mom walking her child, or a child buying something, so his sister's walking him, and so on. Okay, or people, you know, coming from building to another, right? طيب غض البصر. Stop looking at that which you're not supposed to look at. غض البصر. It's very important. That's the first one. وكف الأذى. And don't harm anyone and anybody. Not just يعني don't hit people. أكيد لا. Of course not. You shouldn't be hitting people. But also with your tongue. A lot of people, we see them and we hear them. You'll be driving next to a hangout. By the time you finish this trip at the point where you can hear them and stop hearing them, you'd hear about 60 swear words and things that are inappropriate in 3 seconds in the car when you go past the hangout. We've all seen that and been through that. Or if you're walking, if you're walking by them, you have a lot more than 3 seconds to cross from beginning to end and finish that strip of people where they're sitting, right? That strip of the road where they are, or the hangout strip. And you hear the worst of things. So if you're gonna hang out, don't look and don't say or do anything that is harmful to others. وَرَدُّ السَّلَامِ. If people go past you and you're in the hangout and somebody says assalamu alaikum, people are engaged in their conversations, they look down at people, they continue. No, you need to learn in Islam, if you start the salam, it's sunnah. But if somebody started the salam, which is sunnah, your response is obligatory. So you can't say to me assalamu alaikum and me choosing not to return my salam for no Islamic excuse. You're a pious man, I have no excuse not to return my salam to you, and you said to me assalamu alaikum, I have to say wa alaikum assalam wa rahmatullahi wa barakatuh. What about if they were a group of people? 6 of you sitting there and I said assalamu alaikum, all heard me, none of you returned response, everyone sins. It becomes a communal obligation, meaning the whole community now is charged with meeting the obligation. If one of them does it, all of them are saved. You become like one. But if none of you do it, each one gets a sin. And that's what we call communal obligation, not a personal obligation. So it is very important to understand that. And I see it amongst brothers and sisters, you know, and you know, they come to me, they tell me, I said assalamu alaikum to him, okay, a brother to a brother, and he never returned my salam. Like, how can you be like that? Oh, and then you talk to the other person and says, yeah, I heard him, I don't want to return the salam. But you know it's haram, you have to return the salam. When you find people with such attitudes, you start wondering. You really start wondering, like, you're willing to go to the level of sin just to make a point? Again, Islamically, ill. Islamically, the person is ill. Return the salam, that's one issue, and then you have a separate issue with that person that you need to fix. Do it within the guidelines of the religion and don't mix up the two together. Can't do that. وَالْأَمْرُ بِالْمَعْرُوفِ وَالنَّهْيُ عَنِ الْمُنْكَرِ. So if you're in the hangout now, guess what you've done to yourself? الْأَمْرُ بِالْمَعْرُوفِ وَالنَّهْيَ عَنِ الْمُنْكَرِ. To bid the lawful and forbid the unlawful is an overarching concept we live by. And it sits on top of all our codes of conduct, in the way we eat, in the way we work, in the way we raise, in the way we study, in the way we pray, in the way we use toilets, in the way we buy, sell, in the way we talk. It covers everything. It sits above all of them. So now these people in the hangout, they have to stop looking at all that is haram, do no harm, in word or action, return the salams of people, and become the champions of bidding the lawful and forbidding the unlawful. Hey, go hang out. And suddenly now, everything they put themselves through, which is they planted themselves amongst 30, 40 others, or 12, or 10, or whatever the case is, and now every single haram that they see, guess what they have to do? They have to bid the lawful and forbid the unlawful. So remember when the Prophet sallallahu alayhi wa sallam said to them, إِيَّاكُمْ وَالْجُلُوسُ بِالطُّرُقَاتِ, meaning do not, and they said, we have to, and he said, well, if you decline and you must, well then, follow these rules. By the time you check these rules, do you really want to hang out? Then you became an agent. If you want to follow the Prophet alayhi salatu wasalam, you've become an agent to fixing what's going to be wrong in there. But if you're not there, and you're not witnessing any of this, right? Well, you're not there. But the moment you plant yourself in there, in the hangout, you've suddenly acquired a list of to-dos. So you have to look at all 11 of them, and every time somebody says something haram, you have to stop them. And every time you see a sin, you have to stop it. And if there was something obligatory that must be done, like, oh, it's time to pray, you gotta pray, get up and pray, pray, pray, you're gonna have to talk to all these people to tell them to pray. And if somebody is gonna harm someone, you have to stop him. And if somebody passes, says salam, you have to remind everyone to say it or say it yourself. And if everybody is looking at things that they shouldn't, you are there, well then you gotta tell them all to stop looking. Would you wanna be in the hangout? أَمَّا إِذَا أَبَيْتُمْ. However, if you decline, the Prophet said to them, meaning you still want to sit in your hangout in the middle of the road, well then, follow these rules. See the genius of the Prophet alayhi salatu wasalam and the reverence of Islam. You can see it clearly. Don't sit. You don't know. You want to sit? Then follow these rules. You end up, you know what, I'm not going to sit. You probably go home and say, I'm going to sit at the, in the mosque and recite Quran and memorize it better for me. We get it? Good. الثالث والستون. We're going to talk about trait number now 63. عيادة المريض لحديث البراء بن عازب رضي الله عنه في الصحيحين ومسند أبي داود وغيرها. So trait number 63 is visiting the ill, the sick, the bedridden people. Ibn Mas'ud says, we are at that time people that if we missed someone, أتيناهم, we would go to them. And that's community. If we missed, yani we haven't seen you for a bit, the natural, look at this great community value and trait that was present in the Muslims at the time, which is no longer the case, by the way. And that's sad, because there's a lot of good. And look at the goodnesses he deduced from this action. He said, if we missed someone, meaning it's been a while we haven't seen them, أتيناهم, we go to them straight. فَإِذَا كَانَ مَرِيضًا عُدْنَاهُمْ. If they were sick, we would intend to visit the ill. And we'll explain why in a minute. And if he was busy, and that's what's keeping him from us, كُنَّا عَوْنًا لَهُ. And if we find that he was really truly busy, something keeping him away from us, meaning he's got a lot of work on his hands with something that's keeping him away from seeing us, well, we went there, so now we can earn rewards by offering what? Assistance. We will help them. We will help him. Maybe he's working around the house and that's keeping him and he's got to do it on his own. And if it was other than that, we would simply visit him. Look at the thinking. But they do not leave any man behind. And that's the point of it. And what do we have these days? Nobody cares about no one. The general rule. Some people care about some if they've developed a good friendship over time, okay, and they will check on him if it's been a while. But that's not how it should be. The way it should be is that we know this person comes to the mosque, but he hasn't been for a while. That's it, he's part of us. He's one of us. Check on him. Ah, but I'm Lebanese and he is not Lebanese. Well, who cares? I'm Pakistani, but he's Bosnian. And so what? Khalas, he's your brother. You know him. He's in your circle of people that you know. He sits here, he prays with you, doesn't talk much, you don't have anything in common, but we haven't seen him for a while. That is a trait in Islam. You check on your brothers and sisters. And imagine when you go and check on them, how happy they will be. And there could be nothing wrong with them, right? But because you checked on them, it's going to mean the world to them. And you earn rewards. These are traits that seem from a history book compared to the levels of societal norms we live by. Those norms, not because they've become such, meaning norms, should we be blind to the fact that although they are norms, they're wrong? Not simply because they're norms, should we tag them with righteousness and rightfulness and consider them to be right. We need to question these and change them, because that's what's wrong. What's right is to check on your Muslim brothers and sisters. That is what's right. So Iyadatul Marid is visiting the ill لحديث البراء بن عازب. البراء, one of the companions of the Prophet, and the Sahihain, meaning Sahih al-Bukhari and Muslim, wa Musnad Abi Dawood, a book for Imam Abu Dawood, وغيرها. He said, أمرنا رسول الله صلى الله عليه وسلم بسبع ونهانا عن سبع. The Prophet ordered us, instructed us to follow seven things and to stay away from seven other things. أمرنا بعيادة المرضى. The Prophet أمرنا بعيادة المرضى. شو يعني بعيادة المرضى؟ The Prophet ordered us to visit the ill. The Prophet صلى الله عليه وسلم ordered us to go and pay a visit to the ill and the sick. Do you know what's in it for the person who goes visits the sick? The Prophet صلى الله عليه وسلم said, no man, or yani meaning a woman, who goes out in the morning to visit a sick Muslim, wanting the rewards from Allah subhanahu wa ta'ala, except that 70,000 angels go out with him, asking Allah for forgiveness for him until the evening. And no man, meaning a woman, that in the evening, meaning after Maghrib, goes out to visit a sick person, male or female, can him females visiting females, males visiting males, unless she's maternal, there's a maternal link with the female or paternal link, blood, and visits, wanting nothing but the rewards from Allah subhanahu wa ta'ala, except that 70,000 angels, yani awliya, not normal people like you and me,
1: go out with him, and constantly, continuously, 70,000 of them asking Allah for that person for forgiveness. Not the Sikh, the person who's going to visit the Sikh. You sometimes ask your brother in front of you, or in the end of a message or phone call, and you say, please, don't forget to make dua for me and do istighfar. When people come back from Hajj, the first thing we say to them, istaghfirullah lana ya Hajj. One person, one Muslim, Allahu alam if he's a wali or not. 70,000 awliya, angels, are saying, Rabbi ighfir lahu, Rabbi ighfir lahu, Rabbi ighfir lahu. If you say it to me 5 times, I'd love you so much. If 5 of you say it to me, I'd love you a lot more. If 1,000 people say it to me, I'll be elated. I'll have emotions I can't describe. What about 70,000 angels? And then you call someone, say, we're going to visit this ill person, say, can you find someone else? I'm busy and I haven't eaten yet. Heck, that's today's standard. Sadly, but that's the truth. That's how people are these days. And the Prophet sallallahu alayhi wa sallam says, وَكَانَ لَهُ مَخْرَفَةٌ فِي الْجَنَّةِ, يعني a garden of paradise in paradise, which is worth more than this dunya and everything in it. A garden in paradise. Not a normal worldly garden. A paradise garden for this visit. And people still don't go visit the sick. La, there are some people as well, they're like, I can't see someone sick, I become nauseous. You really have issues then. Yeah. And some of them, you sit them with the sick and the elderly to eat. He tells you, I can't sit with them. Look, really nothing. I don't mean it in a bad way. Look, what do you mean you don't mean it in a bad way? What's worse than that? But I can't sit with the sick people and the elderly and the ill and eat with them. I feel like, what's wrong with you? Really, what's wrong with you? You need ruqya. The Prophet alayhi salatu wasalam used to sit and eat with them. The elderly, the ill, the sick. I get disgusted. I get nauseous. I get lethargic. I can't be with them. You really have issues. If that's how the person is. This is true. This is real. This is real. This is happening these days. And it's really sad to see. طيب. So he gets a garden in paradise. Well, get this. If you go early, even that is worked out in Islam. We're talking numbers and facts. This is not just some sort of poetry that we lay on to people to get you to visit. No, this is very systemic, very structured, very real, very numbered and measured. And the scholars said, it is better to go early and visit the sick. Why? Because if I go after Tulu al-Shams, then you're not going to go at Fajr. So you go once the sun rises. In the same way, you think about business on how to maximize profit, and you do little things, like I'm going to go to the market early, I'll probably get the better price to buy things, or I get more customers. Why don't you get more rewards? The scholar said, it is better after sunrise to go, not to wait midday. Why? Because if you calculate from midday to Maghrib, you have about 5 hours that the angels made dua for you, that Allah forgives you. But if you go from sunrise, you have from the sunrise time all the way until Maghrib time, where the angels for 10 hours are making dua for you for Allah to forgive you. That's how real Islam is. And in the same way, the issue of the Maghrib. If you know someone is ill, after Maghrib, pick up and go. And look how structured it is. You go after Maghrib, you get out of your way, and maybe you're still tired from work, but guess what? Islam has worked out all the bits and pieces that are nice. Number one, for instance, you do not sit there for long because they're ill. So yes, I'm getting out of my way. I go early, lillahi ta'ala, but I don't have to sit there 5 hours, right? You make it a very light visit. You make it a light visit. ما بتطول عنده, ما he's sick, he's ill. You don't overstay your welcome. La, you go sit and you say to them, how are you? And you touch their foreheads. And the Prophet sallallahu alayhi wa sallam said, you say while you're there, أَسْأَلُ اللَّهَ الْعَظِيمُ رَبَّ الْعَرْشِ الْعَظِيمُ أَنْ يَشْفِيَكَ 7 times. And the Prophet said, inshallah, he will be cured unless he is going through the illness of death. When people are dying. All illnesses are on the one hand, but the illness of death, when they are sick to die, you can tell. They are farewelling everyone. And in another narration, you can say, Allahumma rabba nas adhib al-bas, ishfi anta shafi, la shifa'a illa shifa'uk, shifa'an la yugadiru saqama. And that's another thing to say if you are visiting an ill person. Do you know how happy the ill would feel just to think, oh wow, someone made the trip all the way for me? They say, how are you? Do you need anything? How do you feel? You feeling okay? And make dua and reads for you and then leaves and they are all light. That's the beauty of Islam. Where are these habits these days? Sometimes, here in Australia, we meet people, it's as if we are all overseas. Every time we see each other, it's been 2 months, 3 months, 5 months, 6 months to see someone. This is what people who are away from each other overseas, meetings should be like. No, no, we have it happening in the same suburb, in the same community, in the same area. People don't see each other. And because they don't come to the mosques to pray in congregation and 10 circles of lessons as they used to in the previous times and ages and centuries, okay, where is the meeting place? If I don't see you at the mosque and you don't come to see me and I don't go to see you. And that's a breakup of society which is really bad for everyone in society. It's very bad. When we are together, there is so much good in habits, in traits, in engagement, in treatment that brushes on one another, from one another, unspoken. And I look at your method in speaking, I think, wow, he speaks really nice. Without thinking, I've adopted it, and with time I'm going to become like you and I'm going to speak better. Although I didn't talk to you, you didn't teach it to me, we never had a crash course, but it's the beauty of being engaged with community. But the way we live today, that sense of community is disappearing. And it's causing us a lot of harm. A lot of harm. That's about the visiting of the sick. وَاتِّبَاعِ الْجَنَائِزِ In the same way, go to the janazah. If you hear of a janazah of Muslim, yeah, but I don't know him. Who cares if you don't know him? He's a Muslim. Go to the funeral. But no one knows me there. Who's gonna acknowledge me? Who am I gonna say salam to? You miss the whole point. See, you make it about yourself. It's not. It's not. It's about you following the trait that the Prophet sallallahu alaihi wasallam left for you. Go. And there could be a world of goodness awaiting you if you just open that door, which is going to this janazah that you didn't know anyone in.
0: And we come back to وَرَدِّ السَّلَامِ. Return the salam for the one who gives you salam. وَتَشْمِيتِ الْعَاطِسِ. شو يعني؟ يعني if someone says after they sneeze الحمد لله, what do you reply? يرحمك الله. What does he go back and say to you? يهدينا ويهديكم الله ويصلح بالنا وبالكم. It's an icebreaker. It's an opener of a conversation. Yes? It breaks barriers and you get a lot of rewards. Hello, you see someone, action, you have a tissue? Yeah, yeah, mate. ما بقول الحمد لله. He doesn't say الحمد لله. And if he says الحمد لله, the other person looks at him like that. He doesn't know how to say to him, شو يرحمك الله. And if he gets the يرحمك الله, he doesn't know how to return response by saying, يهدينا ويهديكم الله ويصلح بالنا وبالكم. These were just Islamic habits that were normal part of everyday life. And they're lost to ignorance. They're lost to evil. They're lost to plastic societies. Living on conventional man-made standards that became societal norms that are very perverse with no Islamic moral grounding whatsoever. We gotta combat that with knowledge. We gotta combat that by reviving the legacy and the life of our Prophet alayhi salatu wasalam and his traits and attributes by spreading the knowledge. And that's how we revive it. Because we care for the whole world and we want the better good and the common good for all, not just for Muslims. That's how we Muslims are. And don't despair because the majority is going the other way. Now have hope. The Prophet ﷺ started with an old man, a woman, and a young boy and changed the world. And therein lies a big lesson for us, never to despair, never to lose hope. No matter how precarious the situation is, no matter how dire the need becomes, we have to try. وَإِبْرَارِ الْقَسَمِ. يعني if you say, wallahi, I'm gonna do this, stick to it. وَنَصْرِ الْمَظْلُومِ. And aid and assist and stand by the ones that have been treated unjustly and unfairly. وَإِجَابَةِ الدَّاعِي. If somebody presents, offers you an invitation of sorts, go to them, don't break their hearts. وَنَهَانَ عَنْ حَلَقَةِ الذَّهَبِ. يعني not to wear the band made out of gold, the rings made out of gold. وَآنِيَةِ الذَّهَبِ وَالْفِضَّةِ. And not to eat in plates and trays and forks and knives that are made out of gold and silver. Believe it, some do. وَالْمِيثَرَةِ وَالْقَسِّيِّ. الْمِيثَرَ وَالْقَسِّيِّ is وَالْإِسْتَبْرَقُ وَالْحَرِيرِ وَالْدِّبَاجِ. 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We cannot do that. Al-Qassi is clothes made out of silk. We call them Al-Qassi. So the Prophet sallallahu alayhi wasallam told the men not to be engaged in this. And these are the seven that the Prophet sallallahu alayhi wasallam forbade us from doing, and the seven that he instructed us to do, like تشميت العاطس وإبرار القسم وعيادة المريض والمشي في الجنائز إلى ما هنالك. So these are all traits We ought to write them down and do like a checklist and see which one do I have and which one I don't, and try to work on all these traits that we're mentioning in explaining this concise book of Shu'ab al-Iman, meaning the traits of the complete mu'min. And Allah subhanahu wa ta'ala knows best. وآخر دعوانا أن الحمد لله رب العالمين وصلى الله وسلم على سيدنا محمد وعلى آله وأصحابه الطيبين الطاهرين.

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All praise is due to Allah, and may Allah raise the rank of Prophet Muhammad, peace be upon him, and protect his nation from that which he fears for them. We ask Allah Azza wa Jal to increase our knowledge and benefit us with the knowledge we have acquired. Ameen. We ask Allah to grant us the sincere intentions in our words and actions. Inshallah, we'll continue talking about the sins of the body, so one would be aware of them so he can avoid them. If one does not know what evil is, it's most likely he might fall into it. That's why knowing about evil is important, so one can avoid it. Amongst the sins of the body is for the three-time divorced woman or a widow who is observing a post-marital waiting period. We call it Idda, without an excuse to leave her home. And for the widow, in addition, to wear perfume, decorate herself, and the like. There is something called Al-Ihdad, which is an obligation upon the widow. What is al-ihdad? Al-ihdad is to refrain from decoration and wearing perfume during the time of idda. The idda for a widow, either if she's pregnant, we say until she gives birth, or if she's not, then it will be 4 months and 10 days. When we talk about 4 months and 10 days, we are basically referring to lunar months, not the solar months, they call them. Because there is a slight difference between these months. The maximum you can get of a lunar month is 30 days, but the solar months you can get 31 days. And the lunar year is less than the solar year by about 12 days. So the lady whose husband passes away has to observe the idda. What is al-idda? Al-idda is that she has to stay home for 4 months and 10 days, and she doesn't leave unless there is a necessity, and she also has to observe what is called al-ihdad, meaning she has to avoid decorating herself, dressing up, wearing any clothes of decoration. And jewelry is a kind of decoration as well. And to avoid wearing perfume as well during the time of Idda. If she's pregnant, we said her Idda lasts until she gives birth. That's when her Idda finishes.
However, there is no specific color that she has to wear during the Idda. So black is not a condition. She can wear white. She can wear brown. And she can wear black as long as it's not a kind of dress that is worn and is classified as decorated one. Because some dresses might be black, but they wear them for occasions. They decorated and the like. That is something she cannot wear during the Idda. So she has to avoid this. The Idda, 4 months and 10 days, has many benefits, because you may ask about the wisdom, why she has to stay 4 months and 10 days. First of all, it's a time for her to reflect upon the matters of the hereafter. During that period of time, in a way she's secluded, so she would think about the matters of the hereafter, about the grave, about death. So, and she knows that death will come to her as well. She starts thinking about all that, and that will make her fear Allah Azza wa Jal and prepare herself well for the hereafter. Second, it's an obedience of Allah Azza wa Jal, because Allah ordered the widow to observe the Idda for that period of time. She has to obey Allah Azza wa Jal. And in many cases, the wisdom might not be known to the believer why this is an obligation and why this is a prohibition. However, that's the test from Allah Azza wa Jal to this slave, to show how obedient this slave is to Allah Azza wa Jal. To what extent he's gonna surrender to this religion of Islam without objection, and obey what Allah subhanahu wa ta'ala ordered him. Because you know you are a creation of Allah azza wa jal. Allah created you. Allah knows about you more than what you know about yourself. So if there is a prohibition, you should know without questioning that this is not good for you. Because it's haram, it's a prohibition. Even if you don't know the wisdom behind it. If you know there is something that is an obligation upon you, you know it's good for you. Because in our religion, the Prophet sallallahu alayhi wa sallam said, لا ضرر ولا ضرار. لا ضرر ولا ضرار. You're not allowed to harm yourself or to harm others, cause harm to others. So in every matter in our religion, any order, any obligation, yeah, there is no harm. That's why in fasting, you know, fasting is healthy for normal people. It's healthy, it's good. Even some modern doctors now made studies about fasting in Germany, and they deduced how beneficial it is for one's body for that whole month of Ramadan. However, some people might be sick, cannot tolerate fasting. Then we know Islamically they are not obligated to fast. If, in fact, if they know that they get harmed if they fast, they are sinful if they fast. Some old people might not tolerate fasting, they might be sick, but they like fasting. Although trustworthy doctors might tell them, you cannot fast because it's harmful to you. But they insist. They think they are doing something good, when in fact, they are disobeying Allah Azza wa Jal. So it's sinful in that case for such a person to fast. So you know from here that Islam is all-inclusive religion. To all these aspects, there is no religion in the world that discusses all these details in one's life like Islam. In Islam, you'll be taught, even if you were to talk about eating, how do you eat? How do you start? If you are eating with others, what are
the recommended matters that you should observe. And also even when you eat, when you put the food in your mouth, where do you chew them? That's even specified to that extent. About washing your hands and the like before and after, all these matters are discussed in our religion. If you were to have the shower, purificatory bath, how to do it, how to start, all these are mentioned. When you talk about inheritance, every single one is known, the amount he inherits. And even if there are no inheritors, what happened? All these are discussed. There is no religion that has all these details as Islam. In some countries, even non-Muslims used to refer to, they call it the Islamic court in that country, to get from them like a statement, how should we distribute the inheritance? Because it's not mentioned in their religion. Even in our religion, how do you deal with your mother? What are her rights? The father, the children, brothers, sisters, and the like. When you get married, what are the rights of your wife? Because many people who do not acquire the knowledge of the religion, they are ignorant. They mix between the rights of the wife and his mother, his wife and his mother. He doesn't know what are the rights of his wife and what are the rights of his mother. He might wrong his mother or he might wrong his wife. Sometimes the lady doesn't know the rights of her husband and the rights of her mother and father. So she mixes between them. That's when she starts having problems. Why? Because they did not acquire the knowledge of the religion. If every single one of us observes the obligations, the rights that Allah ordained upon us, no one would wrong another one. No one will feel unsafe or wronged by others. But unfortunately, because people now, they do not force themselves to follow the rules of the religion. Rather, they want to follow their bad inclinations. And they get used to be captives for themselves and controlled by their bad inclinations instead of taking the principles of our religion as the main directions for them. They try to follow their bad inclinations and they think that is bringing them happiness, but that's on the short term. On the long term, it will turn on them, against them. That's why whenever you hear about something in our religion, this is an obligation, try not to miss it out. If you learn about something that it is a prohibition, try not to come near it, no matter what. By this, you will be disciplining yourself in this way, and you will be raised in ranks day after day. Then you find yourself at a very advanced stage. That's why you find people who might be born from Muslim parents and they've been brought by their parents to mosques and they spend a lot of time in mosques, occasions and the like, but they're far away from religion. So it's not to be physically close in the mosque and the like. You need to be practicing your religion in a way that you fulfill the obligations and you avoid the prohibitions. That's why we teach about all these matters.
Because one cannot tolerate one dip in hellfire. One dip. See all of these kinds of pleasure that are seeking in this life on a short term, following their bad inclinations, their desires, those will vanish. And one dip in hellfire, one would forget all the pleasure he had in this life. Not even yani, to wait till the hereafter. Even in this life. Just think about the nice moments you spent in some occasions, vacancies, whatever. You don't have him anymore. Some people might have had kinds of pleasure during their lifetime. They end up in depression and anxiety. They commit suicide, and you've witnessed that. How many actors and actresses committed suicide, and they have millions and some of them billions. Yeah, but they are empty. The life is empty. It's like a drum. Might look big from outside, but inside it's empty. So those ones live such a life. But see the believer, even if he is poor, even if he doesn't have that big amount of money, when he comes to the mosque and he prays with khushu'a, meaning having in his heart the fear of Allah Azza wa Jal, when he prays, that kind of enjoyment has no equal from all those pleasures such people have. When you try to have khushu' when you perform the acts of worship, trust me, this kind of enjoyment, others are not having it with all the money they have. So you are in a great endowment. Our Shaykh rahimahullah once said, if the rich people know about the poor people, how peaceful they sleep, yeah, they would envy them in a way. They don't know. The rich people are very worried about money, about the business, about whatever, whatever. They're always anxious about all that. But the poor people would go, would eat something, few, alhamdulillah, would go pray, then he goes to sleep, relaxed, peace of mind. But the other people usually wouldn't have that peace of mind. They wouldn't. So that's why you need to discipline yourself to do the obligations and to avoid the prohibitions. So amongst the sins of the body is for the widow not to observe the iddah and ihdad.

home. So she would leave in these cases, but for a lady to say, yeah, I'm gonna be by myself, my husband passed away, I'm going to my mom, stay the iddah at her house, she can't have that choice. She can't do that. So she has to stay in her home for that period of time. If she's worried, maybe her brothers, sisters, parents, whatever, can check on her or take turns, sleeping over and the like, to make her feel comfortable. But she cannot leave the house without necessity. Also, the lady that is divorced 3 times cannot leave the house without a necessity as well. Because when she's divorced 3 times, her husband cannot return her to his marriage until, you know, she finishes her iddah from him. Then if she gets married to someone else, and then she consummates the marriage, then if she gets divorced from that second husband, then if she finishes the iddah, the waiting period from that second one, if she chooses to go back to the first husband, she can, and this happened in the past. Yes, yeah, some might regret, and they choose to go back to each other after a while. She can, but she has to observe all these conditions. But if she is divorced once or twice, Islamically, in some matters, she will be still dealt with as if she is still married. Because the lady that is divorced once or twice, her husband can return her to his marriage at any time during the iddah. And he doesn't need a new marriage contract. He can simply say to her, I now take you back to my marriage. And she will be his wife again. He doesn't need a marriage contract. He doesn't need to bring a sheikh and witnesses and the like. He doesn't need all that. By him telling her, I now return you to my marriage, she goes back to his marriage. So in a way, she's still his wife. In a way, she will be dealt with as if she's still his wife. She will deal with these matters as if she's still married. But that doesn't mean he can go to her and sleep with her without returning her to his marriage. He can't do that. So basically in these matters, he will be isolated from her. But that's a time for reflection as well. They can both decide. And iddah is very beneficial. Very beneficial. And subhanAllah, for the divorced lady, 3 non-menstrual periods, that's the iddah. And if she's pregnant, until she gives birth. That iddah, it's a time of reflection. They might call it in English cooling off period. So they might rethink about what they have done. Trust me, I had cases when we were trying to reconcile between 2 married people. They reach a stage and he might divorce her. And I would say to myself, they can never get back to each other. They will never do that. And the problems could be escalated to a certain stage where her brothers are involved, bashing, beating, whatever. So you would say, no way they can get back to each other after all what happened. After a couple of months, they regret both of them. They start thinking sometimes about children, they think about their life, and she might miss him and he might miss her. Because if one is looking for perfection, let him search in himself first. Is he perfect? He wants his wife to be perfect. Are you perfect? She might be better than you. You do not evaluate your wife based on your criteria. No, the religion has a criteria, and everyone is evaluated based upon it.

0: So she might win over you. When ticking the checklist, she might be better than you. But many people, when they start having problems between couples, yeah, we see this very obvious. He's expecting his wife to be perfect, but he's not perfect. He doesn't want to change. Or she expects him to be perfect and she doesn't want to change. How it's going to work that way? That's why we need to discipline ourselves to abide by the rules of the religion. Not to follow our desires. And if you know you are short-tempered, yeah, that means you are sick. You need an intensive care. That means you are sick. You need to take some medicine to control your temper, because that's not a good thing. This is why one of the companions came to the Prophet asking for an advice, and the Prophet said, do not get angry. He said, O Messenger of Allah, advise me. He said, do not get angry. He said, O Messenger of Allah, advise me. He said, do not get angry. 3 times. Why? Because anger makes you unbalanced. Anger makes you unbalanced. Not being able to take proper decision when you become angry. Many people who, at a time of anger, did things they regretted later on. A person might kill his brother at this time, then he regrets. And this happened. That's why when you learn about these matters of the religion, these are not just information like taking a lesson of history or geography. No, it's for you to practice, to implement them. So whenever you learn about something, you put forth effort to implement them. That's why the Sahaba, in such short period of time, 23 years, they stayed with the Prophet from the time he received the revelation at the age of 40 till he passed away at 63, 23 years. In 23 years, they made a big change. Some of them from idol worshippers to highest level of righteousness. People such as Abu Bakr, Umar, Uthman, Ali became the best awliya, not only in this nation, but amongst the human beings. In such short period of time, 23 years. Let us talk about ourselves. Yeah, those who are above the age, let us say, where we're up to now, compared to those ones. That's why we have to work on ourselves to improve ourselves. Also amongst the sins of the body is to stain the mosque with najas, filth, such as urine or blood, or other types of najas, filth, substance. Not only that, it's haram to make it dirty with a pure tahir material. However, it's disgusting, such as spit and mucus. The Prophet sallallahu alayhi wa sallam said, al-busaqu fil masjid khati'a. Spitting in the mosque is a sin. In the past, they didn't have carpet. It was soil. And some might spit in the mosque. Yeah, that's haram. So although the spit, the saliva, is not najis, but it's revolting substance. And people go inside and pray. So that's why it's haram. Rather, we should glorify the mosques, as Allah Ta'ala said, ذَلِكَ وَمَنْ يُعَظِّمْ شَعَائِرَ اللَّهِ فَإِنَّهَا مِنْ تَقْوَى الْقُلُوبِ. That's from the piety of the hearts, to glorify whatever is glorified in our religion. And mosques are from the glorified places. And the best places on earth are mosques, as the Prophet sallallahu alaihi wasallam said. The best places on earth are the mosques. It's enough a merit for the person who is regular in attending the prayers, the mosque, his heart is attached to the mosque, that the Prophet sallallahu alaihi wasallam said about such a person that he will be in the shade of the arsh, when there is no shade on the day of judgment except for the shade of the arsh. On the day of judgment, this earth will be destroyed. It will be replaced with flat, white, plain earth, with no mountains, no valleys, no trees, no roads, and the like, nothing. It's flat and it's white. And the sun that is miles away from us now will be 1 mile away from us, 1 mile. And people will experience, those who are exposed to it, will experience a big hardship. The sinners, the sweat will take from their bodies based on what? On their sins. As the Prophet said, some of them, the sweat will take from their bodies up to their ankles, up to their shins, up to their knees, up to their waist, up to their shoulders, and some of them up to their mouth. And the non-believers will drown in their own sweat. At that time, when there are people exposed to the heat of the sun, some will be in the shade of the arsh. So they won't be affected by the heat of the sun. The prophets will be there, the righteous will be there. And the Prophet sallallahu alaihi wasallam mentioned 7 categories of people will be in the shade of the arsh in one hadith. That's in one hadith. And also in other hadith, he mentioned other people as well, other categories. One of those categories is the one whose heart is attached to the mosque. Just imagine when the Prophet sallallahu alaihi wasallam told us that the one who leaves his house heading to the mosque and says the dua, اللهم إني أسألك بحق السائلين عليك وبحق ممشاي هذا فإني لم أخرج أشرا ولا بطرا ولا رياء ولا سمعة خرجت اتقاء سخطك وابتغاء مرضاتك أسألك أن تنقذني من النار وأن تغفر لي ذنبي فَإِنَّهُ لَا يَغْفِرُ الزُّنُوبَ إِلَّا أَنْتَ. See how short it is? So while you are waiting on the red light, you can say it. It's short. So if you come into the mosque and you say this dua, what did the Prophet sallallahu alaihi wasallam said? Allah will grant him acceptance. And 70,000 angels will ask Allah to forgive such a person. 70,000. Imagine now, and all the angels are what? Are awliya. They all righteous. They all awliya. All the angels are awliya. Now, if you hear of a wali, a righteous person amongst the human beings, what do? You go to him and you say, make dua for me. If he makes dua for you, may Allah forgive you. You make your day. You make your day and you are so happy. He made dua for me. Imagine 70,000 wali making dua for you. 70,000 angels supplicates Allah to forgive you. That's just when you say this dua. So see, if you are at home and it's the time for the prayer, you think about it. It doesn't take much. Maybe now half an hour to go pray and come back. And imagine what do you get in half an hour. In half an hour. So Allah subhanahu wa ta'ala opened for us gates of goodness. All what we need to do is to implement. Also amongst the sins of the body is to delay performing hajj until death while able to perform it when alive. According to Imam Shafi'i radiallahu anhu, you can defer performing hajj for 1, 2, 3 years and the like. So let us say for instance, one has a firm intention to perform Hajj and he's saving money, but he's studying at the same time. And he said, when I finish uni, inshallah, I'll go to perform Hajj. So he finished, then he performed Hajj. So he delayed a couple of years. He's not sinful, according to Imam Shafi'i radiallahu anhu. Some scholars said, no, in the year he becomes able, he has to go on that same year. But according to Imam Shafi'i, he can defer. He has his lifetime, so it's extended. But if he keeps on deferring, and he was able until he dies, he is sinful. Then he becomes sinful for deferring all that period of time. Also, amongst the sins of the body is to take a loan with the inability to pay it back, without the lender being informed, either by you or by someone else. If the lender knows about your situation, he knows you are struggling now, he heard about your situation, and you are in need of borrowing some money, so he comes to you and he says, I'll lend you the money. So he lends you the money and he knows you might not be able to pay it back, but he knows about your situation. Then you are allowed to take the money from him. But if you know yourself, you're bankrupt, as they say. You have no money, you have no source of income at all. You cannot pay him off. And you go and you lend a big amount of money from someone while knowing you are unable to pay him back, and he is unaware of it. He doesn't know about your situation in any way. He thought you are able to pay it back. Then in that case, that's sinful. Also, to refuse to grant more time for the one who is unable to pay one's debt. Now, someone was expecting himself to be able to pay it back on time. However, he struggled. He had some issues. Things didn't go well as he expected, so he can't pay on time. Here, the lender must give him time till he becomes able to pay back. He cannot abuse him, harass him whenever he sees him, and chases him wherever he goes, even like he chases him to the mosque in Friday prayer to harass him in front of others. He is not allowed to do this. He needs to give him time. The Prophet sallallahu alaihi wasallam said, "Man anzara mu'asiran أو أسقط عنه الدين كان في ظل العرش." If you give him time to pay the debt back, or you forgive him, then what happens? You will be in the shade of the arsh. That's another virtue for such a person. Once two companions were arguing in the mosque. One of them is Ka'b ibn Malik. He lent money, big money, to someone else. And he was asking him because he kept on deferring. So he met him at the mosque. So he was arguing with him, give me my money back. And that one was talking, they were arguing. And the Prophet sallallahu alaihi wasallam, his house is adjacent to the mosque. By just removing the curtain, he can see them. So he removed the curtain, sallallahu alaihi wasallam, and even without talking, look at the obedience of the companions. He looked at Ka'b and he gave him a gesture by his hand, meaning drop it to half, forgive him with half of the debt. He just gave him sign, he didn't even say a word. So he gave him that gesture by his hand, meaning drop half of the debt. Quickly that person, Ka'b ibn Malik, said, قَدْ فَعَلْتُ يَا رَسُولَ اللَّهِ. And it's done. And he forgave him with half of them. Now, even imagine now two people have a dispute about money and they come to us now. and what a solve, and we tell him, yeah, you owe him $300, for instance. Okay, maybe you can forgive him, not even with $1. He would say, yes, 300, maybe Allah will facilitate for you, maybe he's struggling, not even with $1. So $2.99, he doesn't accept it. $0.99, he doesn't accept it. SubhanAllah, people are attached to money, most of them these days. Also, amongst the sins of the body is to spend money in disobedience, and that's a major sin. And listen to this. Some people might look at the matter as being a small sin. See, we have minor sins and major sins. Minor sins and major sins. Even if there is something that is classified a minor sin, spending money in it is a major sin. Also, amongst the sins of the body is to belittle the book of the Quran, that's the Mus'haf, and every Islamic knowledge. Now, belittlement here is blasphemous. To belittle the Quran, such as to mock it, to step on it. In our country, subhanAllah, when they used to print some Islamic books or Mus'hafs, in some printing shops, they used to pile them up, and in order to reach high shelves, they used to step on them, walayyazu billah. This is a blasphemous action. That's called belittlement. That's called belittlement. So to belittle the Quran is blasphemous. To belittle the Islamic, any book with Islamic knowledge in it is blasphemous, belittlement. However, there is something called lack of proper glorification. That's different from belittlement. So belittlement, mockery, degrading, that's blasphemous. But lack of proper glorification, meaning you are ordered in Islam to glorify in all these matters. However, you might be negligent in one of them, but not belittling, not degrading, then it's sinful, it's not blasphemous. Such as to carry the Mus'haf without having wudu. So the proper glorification is that you don't touch it if you don't have wudu. So you need to have wudu. You don't carry it or touch it without having wudu. If you do so, you are not belittling the Mus'haf. Let us say you are cleaning the table and you carry the Mus'haf, put it somewhere else, but without having wudu. That's called lack of proper glorification. It's haram, but it's not blasphemous. If for a child, like you have wudu, you want to recite Quran, but your son, your daughter, even if they have reached the age of mental discrimination, which is around 7 lunar years, if they don't have wudu, you cannot tell them, go and get me the Mus'haf from the shelf. I need to read in it. Because you are using him, allowing him to touch it without having wudu. For what purpose? For yourself to recite Quran. You are not allowed to do this. However, if the child is studying Quran, learning, and you know, as a child, it would be difficult for him to keep his wudu for a long time. So that's an exemption. You are allowed to allow the child that has reached the age of mental discrimination to carry the Mus'haf and read in it, because he's reading in it for the purpose of learning, even if he doesn't have wudu. That's for his sake. But not for your sake. You tell him, bring me the Mus'haf. You don't do that. Also, amongst the sins of the body is to change property line markers. Yet to unjustly change the borderline between your land and the adjacent land of your neighbor. Let us say, for instance, you know your neighbor traveled overseas, or he told you, I'm going for 1 year overseas. He comes back and he sees the fence has moved. So you took off the fence and you took from his land even what is equivalent to one span, hand span. That's a major sin, because that's taking money of others unjustly. The Prophet ﷺ said in the hadith that the one who takes what is equivalent to one hand span of the land of others, that land that he took, so although it might be a small portion, on the day of judgment, in one of the stages of the day of judgment, that piece of land will be around his neck like a collar. Because the day of judgment is the day of horror. Overwhelming events will occur on that day. So that's at one stage this will happen. As the Prophet ﷺ mentioned also in other hadith, that the one who is arrogant, on the day for judgment, at some stage, he will be in the size of small red ants, in that size, and people will step on him. Allah subhanahu wa ta'ala punishes him with something relative to his sin. So he used to see himself above people, he will be under their feet on the day for judgment. This is a kind of punishment for such a person. Also, amongst the sins of the body is to use the street for that which is unlawful. Here, when we say the street, we talk about two types. Now, maybe in English, when you hear the word street, road, you know, it's what they call it, thoroughfare. Thoroughfare meaning it's open. Like you have main road, and there is a street in between, or road. So you have access to other streets and roads and the like. They call this street in English. There is something that they call a no-through road, dead-end road. That's different. This one that has dead-end or no-through road, Islamically, it has different rules than the street that is thoroughfare we're talking about here. Now that one, if one were to do something in that street that is no through road, it's to ask permission for all those who would be affected by it. That's in that case. But let us say someone is living on a main road, on the Hume Highway, main road. Then suddenly he wanted to expand his house. And he built extension to the road, so people cannot now drive their cars there. He can't do that. So even that's a main road, but what he did, he would make obstacles for the passers. That's why he is not allowed to. So even see, in Islam, all these matters are discussed. If one were to do even canopy, you know the canopy, like for his house, there are rules for it as well. How high it should be and the like, and that depends on the kind of road. Would camels and horses would be passing by through that place? So he needs to take into consideration the size of the camels, horses, and the luggage on top. So he cannot just make it, you know, short, and then the person and the camel would crawl under. He can't do that. So all these are observed in our religion. That's the beauty of our religion. That's why when you learn more, you become more attached to this beautiful religion. And you intend to practice more. I want to practice everything I'm learning. But if you are not attending religious classes, you're attending concerts, watching TV, and the like, going to these places, all what you're gonna see people with piercing in their faces, all around, tattoos, whatever, hairstyle, that is very different, and you start thinking of copying them. Although at the beginning you might say, no, that's so ugly. But yeah, the devil will convince you one day to do the same. So that's why your role models are the prophets and the righteous people. So you as men, you would think of the great men in our Islamic history, try to copy them. And you as ladies, you think of the great ladies of this nation and you try to copy them. And trust me, death can come to us at any time. No one can guarantee to live one more day. One more day. So you might start having plans. I want to go uni, I want to study such and such. When I finish, I'm going to apply for this company. Then when I finish, I want to move this. Yeah, my plan is to work overseas for 10 years, then come back. They have plans. But this could be way closer than what they think. We ask Allah Azza wa Jal to grant us the ability to fulfill all the obligations and avoid all the prohibitions. Ameen. And Allah knows best. We say La ilaha illallah and make salah on the Prophet sallallahu alayhi wa sallam.
1: بدك طريقة ناجحة لتروج لمنتجاتك أو تعرف الناس على عملك أو تجارتك؟ اتصل على الرقم 9707-2747 ليوصل إعلانك لأكبر شريحة من المستمعين من خلال إذاعة الجالية الإسلامية. 2MFM، ترويج أسرع وانتشار أوسع. 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
4: الحمد لله رب العالمين له النعمة وله الفضل وله الثناء الحسن صلوات الله البر الرحيم والملائكة المقربين على سيدنا محمد أشرف المرسلين وحبيب رب العالمين وعلى جميع إخوانه من النبيين والمرسلين وآل كل 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
2: We're delighted to welcome you back once again to our program on 92.1 FM. It's a privilege to have you continue sharing your knowledge with our listeners, especially on the important topic of innovations in Islam. We started last week discussing innovations, and we got to the beginning of category one, but we didn't finish. So we'd like to continue our discussion on innovations, inshallah.
1: Yeah, inshallah. Bismillah, alhamdulillah, wa sallallahu wa sallam ala Sayyidina Muhammadin Rasulillah. Yeah, as we discussed last week, the topic of innovations and how it's the season of this discussion, it takes long and it needs a couple of episodes probably. And we discussed the importance of understanding what an innovation is, what the innovation is linguistically, and what the innovation is in the religious context.
2: Yeah.
1: And what some scholars of Islam said with regards to the innovation and what it is, and what is it categorized into. And that is brought up due to the fact that there are deviant groups who spread misconceptions and start to say, just about the Mawlid, bid'ah, bid'ah, bid'ah, because this is the month where the Muslims celebrate the Mawlid.
2: Mm-hmm.
1: Whereas it was known previously and currently that all Muslims around the world with their different languages, throughout the month of Rabi' al-Awwal, they celebrate the Mawlid. In some places around the world, they have a week full of celebrations. Some of them have a month full of celebrations. But subhanAllah, unfortunately, those deviant groups, they have a loud voice, which have resonated through and reached through individuals of different communities. So it's up to teachers of Islam and mashayikh and students of knowledge to ensure they have a proper understanding of what the scholars say and to defend the methodology of Ahlul Sunnah wal Jama'ah.
2: Yeah.
1: So after explaining last week that what the bid'ah is in the language, in Arabic language, and what it means in the religious context, and we explained that the scholars of Islam, they mentioned that the bid'ah is, in general, it's categorized into good or bad. Just as Imam al-Shafi'i radiyallahu anhu said, that al-bid'atu bid'atun mahmuda wa bid'atun madhmuma. And this was narrated by al-Imam al-Bayhaqi in one of his books with an authentic chain of narration back to Imam al-Shafi'i that he said this statement. He said, al-bid'ah, it's either a praised bid'ah or a dispraised bid'ah. The bid'ah that is in accordance with the sunnah, it is praised. And whatever is against the sunnah or is not in accordance with the teachings of the Prophet sallallahu alayhi wa sallam, it is dispraised. And other than Imam al-Shafi'i as well spoke about this matter. So we started off last week by mentioning that some of the scholars explicitly stated that al-bid'ah is categorized into five.
2: No.
1: Just like the acts of a human, an accountable person, is categorized into five. Before we talk about the bid'ah, a person's action is divided into five. Yeah? So either his action is either an obligatory action, a recommended action, a permissible action, a disliked or a haram. Those are the ahkam that the scholars refer to when they want to categorize a person's doing, anything he does.
2: Yeah.
1: As well, bid'ah is categorized into those five. There has been innovations in this nation after Prophet Muhammad sallallahu alayhi wa sallam, which he didn't do, that are categorized into obligatory, recommended, permissible, disliked, and forbidden, haram. That's one way in categorizing the bid'ah. The other way in categorizing bid'ah is to say it generally, it's either good or bad. That's one way. And another way in detail is to categorize it that way into five, where there's an obligatory bid'ah, and we gave an example of that last week, where, for example, the different sciences in the religion that get studied by seekers of knowledge, such as usul al-fiqh, fundamentals of jurisprudence, or the principles of jurisprudence, the science of hadith, known in Arabic as mustalah al-hadith, some aspects of ilm al-kalam, aqeedah, the terminologies used and the way the scholars wrote and explained weren't present before that. Also the nahw, the Arabic grammar, and tasrif, as well, balagha. These types of sciences weren't present before at the time of the companions. They didn't used to sit and study this.
2: Yeah.
1: But the scholars started to introduce these terminologies. Each group of scholars specific to their science. And that's something also, yani, people who seek knowledge know that, that you might find in some books a term used in the science of, let's say, hadith, that has its specific meaning in that context, and the same word might be used in a different science, and that has a different meaning in that context. So these the way they work, the way they explain, the way they talk, how they say it, and what they use, all of that has been innovated.
2: Yeah.
1: They are innovations. Like I said last week, the companions didn't used to say هذا حديث صحيح or حسن or ضعيف. They didn't used to say, oh, this is فاعل مرفوع, this is مفعول به منصوب, this is مضاف إليه مجرور. They didn't used to speak like that. Although these terminologies used to be used in Arabic, they were there. But when they started to write these sciences, they innovated the use of these words in a specific context, which is known in Arabic as istilah. This type of work is a bid'ah, but it's a good bid'ah. In fact, it's an obligation. Why? Because this is something that is needed within the Muslim community. It's needed within the Muslims in order for them to understand the religion, in order for them to understand the proofs, the hadith, the Quran. They know which hadith they can take by in order to prove a specific judgment. Which hadith, which type of hadith are you allowed to use as proof in the creed? Which hadith are you allowed to use in as proof in jurisprudence?
2: Yeah.
1: Which ones can you use in performing good deeds? These different questions that I just mentioned, the answer to those is through learning these sciences, in which a lot of their terminologies were innovated. The scholars said about this innovation, or these innovations, there are obligation. What type of obligation are we referring to here? We're referring to the communal obligation, where there has to be a portion of the community who knows these, this knowledge. Just like we say about a communal obligation, like the funeral prayer, it's a communal obligation. If one person from the community carries out the requirements, the obligation towards the dead Muslim, in washing him, shrouding him, praying on him, burying him.
2: Yeah.
1: This has to be done within the community. If a group does it, then they are all safe from committing the sin of not doing it. If no one does it in the community, then all those who knew about it in the community commit a sin. That's a communal obligation. So these types of knowledge, it is an innovation, and it is an obligatory innovation, but which obligation? The communal one.
2: Yeah.
1: So there has to be people in the community who understand this knowledge, they know it, and they understand it in order to use it. So that's an example of a obligatory bid'ah. From the also from the innovations is the recommended innovation. It has been, the scholars mentioned that the second category for innovations is a recommended innovation. And they gave examples to these innovations, such as placing the dots on the words in the Mus'haf.
2: Yeah.
1: In the past, like for example, قُلْ هُوَ اللَّهُ أَحَدْ, the Qaf did not have two dots on top of it. The Ba did not have a dot under, the Noon did not have a dot on top, the Ta did not have two dots on top.
2: Yeah.
1: At the time of the Prophet, this was not done.
2: It wasn't needed at that time.
1: They didn't need it.
2: Yeah, they were so eloquently
1: because they were able to read the Arabic writing without the dots on top.
2: Yes.
1: And they will be able to figure out which letter it is based on the context.
2: That actually amazes me, subhanAllah.
1: That's how they were, subhanAllah. And if you were to look at images of masahif that have been kept in museums and the like, you see it's written without dots.
2: Yeah.
1: This writing of the dots on top of letters was innovated later, which is a recommended innovation, because it is something that helps the Muslim in his matter of the religion, which helps the Muslim in reciting Quran.
2: Yeah.
1: Especially when non-Arabs started to merge with Arabs, later on when Islam started to spread, you had people who wanted to perform acts of worship like reciting the Quran, who were non-Arab initially, like their background is not Arabic, so they don't have that proficiency that the Arabs did. But if they wanted to read Quran, having the dots on there only assists them. And this is part of the religion. Like, you can't tell me, oh, this has nothing got to do with the religion, putting dots on letters.
2: Well, no, it's definitely part of it.
1: You can tell the difference immediately, and you can realize the impact of these dots if you were to remove them. Where does the impact go? Towards reciting. If a person wants to recite the Quran, that's part of the religion. It's an act of worship. There being dots or not does impact. Yeah. It does impact. So it is part of the religion. Because some people tell you, yeah, but it's not in the religion to put dots in the Quran. It's
2: Well, I wonder if those people that tell you that would be able to recite Quran without those dots.
1: Exactly. They won't be able to. Maybe some of them because they've memorized it, yes, but like if you were to put a non-Arab who's recently embraced Islam or he's been on Islam ever since he was born, however, he doesn't have that proficiency in Arabic, he won't be able to read usually.
2: Yeah.
1: So this type of innovation is recommended.
2: Mm-hmm.
1: This type of innovation is recommended. Also, one of the recommended innovations mentioned by the scholars is to the innovation of praying two raka'at before getting killed. That was done by Khubayb ibn Adi radiallahu anhu. He was sentenced to die, and before he did that he prayed two raka'at. This is something directly related to the religion, prayer. He innovated this, and the scholars said this is a recommended innovation. It wasn't done before, to pray two raka'at right before you get killed. That was a recommended innovation. That's the second category. The third category is the permissible innovation. Yani when we say permissible in Arabic, it means mubah. And if someone wants to do this act, we don't say he committed a sin, and we don't say he gets rewards. It's something permissible. If you were to do it and not do it, in terms of what you receive, it's the same. You don't receive a sin or a reward. Like if I was to say open the door, or I was to just flicking my fingers on the table.
2: Yeah.
1: Something permissible, it's not haram, and it's not recommended. A person, if he was to do that, that's fine, it's permissible.
2: Yeah, it doesn't affect your rewards.
1: Yeah, and it doesn't result in you getting a sin.
2: Yeah.
1: The scholars mentioned that from the examples of permissible innovation, something that once you want to do it now, and it wasn't done previously, at the time of the Prophet, nor was there a text in the Quran or the Sunnah or scholarly consensus that this can be done or cannot be done. You look at it, the scholars look at it, and they say, okay, this doesn't go against the religion, and it's not something similar to what has been mentioned in the religion that is recommended, for example, or the religion urged us to do. So they say it's permissible. Then they gave examples of this, like eating halal foods that weren't present at the time of the Prophet. There's a lot of types of food or dishes that we have nowadays that weren't present at the time of the Prophet. To eat these meals, okay, it's permissible, it's halal, as long as the meat is halal and it's other conditions related to purchasing.
2: Yeah.
1: All of that is halal. We're talking about the aspect of actually just eating. Even though it's a meal that wasn't present at the time of the Prophet sallallahu alayhi wa sallam, then this is something permissible. It's innovated. It falls under the meaning of innovation. So it is an innovation.
2: Yeah.
1: It's something that has not been done previously, as we defined innovation last week.
2: Yeah.
1: Also, wearing clothing, types of clothing, that wasn't at the time of the Prophet, alayhi salatu wasalam, something that has been innovated new, in which Muslims and others wear. It's not specific to other than Muslims. We say it's permissible. This type of clothing, was that present at the time of the Prophet? Did he say you can wear it or you cannot wear it?
2: No.
1: This is present.
0: حتى كلمة شيخ ما كانت على زمن النبي عليه الصلاة والسلام.
1: No, for example, شيخ.
0: حتى وقت الصحابة.
1: Yeah.
0: بس هلأ بيستعملوا كلمة شيخ.
2: Yeah.
0: يعني هم الذين يحرمون الاحتفال بيقولوا بدعة. هم يستعملون كلمة شيخ.
1: Yeah, the word Sheikh never used to get used. They didn't used to say Sheikh Abu Bakr or Sheikh Umar or Sheikh Uthman. They didn't used to say that. Even to the one who wasn't a Khalifa. Because some people might say, all right, Abu Bakr, they used to tell him, Ya Khalifa Rasulullah, or Umar ibn al-Khattab, they used to tell him, Ya Amir al-Mu'mineen.
0: Yeah.
1: But other than them as well, from the scholars who were of the Sahaba, like Abu Huraira, radiallahu
0: anhu, Ubay ibn Ka'ab,
1: they were scholars, they were very knowledgeable and highly ranked. Still, they didn't used to use the word Sheikh Abu Huraira.
2: Yeah.
1: This was something later that was introduced as well.
2: Yeah.
1: So there's a lot of examples of permissible bid'ah. Two of them is like what I gave you, eating something halal that wasn't present at the time of the Prophet, and wearing clothing that was not present at the time of the Prophet as well.
2: Yeah.
1: The fourth type is the disliked one. Some of these examples of the disliked bid'ahs is when people write and they abbreviate.
2: Mm-hmm.
1: Instead of writing sallallahu alayhi wa sallam, they write sod. They write sod. They abbreviate.
2: Yeah.
1: Or they want to write subhanahu wa ta'ala, they write seen, or SWT, or sal'am, or sallallahu alayhi wa sallam, trying to abbreviate this. Alright, this is something that wasn't known before.
0: Mm-hmm.
1: Didn't used to be done by the companions. The scholars looked at it and they deemed it as something dispraised, disliked.
0: Mm-hmm.
1: For someone to do that and abbreviate. So that's an example where you might see in some books they write that Nuqala Rasulullahi, and instead of writing it Sallallahu Alaihi Wasallam, they write Salam or Sad.
2: Mm.
1: This is disliked, yani, subhanAllah. In the original scholars of hadith like Bukhari and those at his level, they authored a lot of books in the hadith.
0: Yeah.
1: It wasn't seen or known to them
0: that
1: every time they write Muhammad, they write Sod. Although they say, قَالَ رَسُولُ اللَّهِ صَلَّى اللَّهُ عَلَيْهِ وَسَلَّمُ like almost every line or every second line, they never used to get bored of writing sallallahu alayhi wa sallam. In normal writing, they didn't have the option we have on Microsoft Word now where you can get it to be like a box where it's written sallallahu alayhi wa sallam but in a compact way.
2: Yeah.
1: They used to write it, all of it. I'm not saying the compact way is disliked. I'm saying like how easy it is for us today when we're typing to write that. They didn't have that and they were still writing by hand sallallahu alayhi wa sallam, sallallahu alayhi wa sallam every single time. So it's a dua. At the end of the day, sit there and abbreviate it. The scholars said this is something disliked.
2: Do you know that I've actually heard people when they're speaking, rather than saying sallallahu alayhi wa sallam, they say salam.
0: Yeah.
2: They say it. And I just think to myself, it's not hard to pronounce the words.
0: بعدين واحد وقت لهيك بيتمعن بمعنى الكلمة وعم بيصلي على النبي مثل ما قلت دعاء فأكيد له ثواب.
1: نعم. واحد يعني the person looks forward to saying or writing something like that. So to take shortcuts. Allahu alam, yani, the reason behind it, but like, yani, if a person does it out of laziness, then it's not a suitable place to say, I want to take shortcuts. SubhanAllah.
0: No.
1: There are also the category, the fifth one now?
2: Yes.
1: The prohibited innovation.
0: Mm-hmm.
1: Prohibited innovation, that in itself, that part of this is what deviant groups have innovated in their creed. Deviant groups have innovated in their creed, which goes against the creed of the Prophet alayhi salat wa salam and the Sahaba. Like there is a deviant group who was arose in the past, known as Al-Qadariyah. Yani the scholars mentioned that from the examples of forbidden bid'ahs is bid'ah in the creed. So when they came and they innovated a belief, not in accordance with the Prophet's methodology, like Al-Qadariyah. They started to spread out their belief and they got popular at a point in time in the past. However, now they're kind of, how do we say it? their talks is a bit, you know, quiet, or they're barely known nowadays. يعني their name as a title for a group is not present now.
2: Yeah.
1: They used to be present in the past.
0: اعتقد بعضهم بيعتقد هالشيء لكن بغير اسم.
1: Yeah, now some of their beliefs are present now with some people, unfortunately, but not under the name of Qadariya or Mu'tazila, etc. Yeah, but I'm mentioning them because the scholars do say this is an example of a forbidden bid'ah. And in fact, yani some of their beliefs do reach blasphemy, because it explicitly opposes La ilaha illallah. So what they've innovated in terms of creed, it wasn't present at the time of the Prophet alayhi salatu wasalam. So what they did was they innovated something new in the creed. They said, according to them, this is the belief of Muslims, and this is what you should believe, and this is the meaning of that, and this is the meaning of this. And the scholars of Islam looked like this opposes the fundamentals of the belief. Like they say that the slave creates, for example, and it's an obligation upon Allah to do something. These types of beliefs, the Prophet never used to teach that, and his companions never taught that, and never heard these types of things from the Prophet alayhi salatu wasalam. This type of innovation in the creed is a forbidden one.
2: Yeah.
1: To innovate something in the creed that wasn't present before. We stick by the rules of the Quran, the rules of the hadith. We don't innovate something new. The Prophet said, such and such is going to happen. That means it's going to happen. We don't need to start to do ta'wil and etc. where there's no proof to do so. It just in order to satisfy what yourself tells you. Because this group, Al-Qadariya, Mu'tazila, they, from their forbidden bid'ahs, is they say that the slave creates his own actions. That Allah does not create the slave's action. And this is explicitly going against La ilaha illallah. No one is God except Allah. It means, La khaliqa li shay'in min al-ashya illa Allah. No one is the creator except Allah. Then they come along and they tell you, oh, the slave creates his own actions. So this type of bid'ah in the creed is a forbidden bid'ah. It's forbidden.
2: Yeah.
1: Or you have another type of group known as Al-Jabriya. They say to you that, oh, the slave has no will at all.
0: Yeah.
1: He's like a feather in the wind. He has no choice.
2: Yeah.
1: This is also against the Quran. Allah Ta'ala said, وَمَا تَشَاءُونَ إِلَّا أَن يَشَاءَ اللَّهِ. And it's been established that the slave has a will. However, it is under the will of Allah.
2: Yeah.
1: We do not will anything except if Allah willed for us to will this matter.
2: Right.
1: This is as a starting point. And when we say our will, our intentions, we have intentions and we have will.
2: Yeah.
1: I will to be at a certain place, let's say at 9:30. My initial will does not occur from me except if Allah willed for that to happen.
0: Sorry.
1: And then if I, let's say, I willed for this to occur, I want to be there at 9:30, and then I end up being there at 9:40. I say, subhanAllah, I willed to be there 9:30, but I was there 9:40. What does that mean? It means that Allah willed for me to be there at 9:40.
2: Correct, yeah.
1: If I arrive 9:30, that means Allah willed for me to be there 9:30. My will that I initially did was in accordance with the will of Allah. And I only willed that because Allah willed for me to will. And then I was able to fulfill my will because Allah Ta'ala willed for that to happen.
2: Yeah.
1: It's that simple. You have others who tell you, no, the slave does not have a will at all. He has no choice. This is like anyone with common sense now knows. And it's very apparent to us and it's evident within ourselves that we have a will.
2: Yeah.
1: I want to move my hand, I move it.
0: Mm.
1: There's this drive, this intention, a will inside us that carries us to do something like this.
2: Yeah.
1: So also those who say that Allah Ta'ala is a body, so residing in the sky, sitting on the throne, that's also a bid'ah. The Prophet never used to say that.
2: Yeah.
1: Nowhere in the Quran or in the hadith did it say that Allah Ta'ala sits. Nowhere. Mm. It does not say it. That's a bid'ah. Someone to come now and say Allah sits. Nowhere in the Quran is mentioned that Allah sits. Nowhere in the hadith is mentioned that Allah sits.
2: Yeah.
1: So that in itself is a bid'ah. Mm-hmm. It's innovated. Yes, it hasn't been done before. But look at it in accordance with the rules of the religion. It opposes the rules.
2: Yeah.
1: He opposes the rules of the religion, so it's forbidden. And it's not just me who said that. It's scholars of the past. When they want to give examples of forbidden bid'ahs, they tell you, كَالْقَدَرِيَّةَ وَالْمُرْجِئَةَ وَالْمُجَسِّمَةَ, meaning those who say that Allah Ta'ala is a body, He sits on the throne. These types of bid'ahs are forbidden. They are forbidden. Allah Ta'ala does not resemble anything from His creations.
0: وَلَا يُوصَفْ بِصِفَاتِ الْخَلْقِ.
1: This is something established and known. يعني Imam Abu Ja'far al-Tuhawi, who was from the Salaf, he wrote a aqidah in which he says, this is ijma', this is scholarly consensus. What I mention here is the creed of the Sahaba, the creed of the Prophet alayhi salatu wasalam, and he mentioned in it, the one who attributes Allah with one of the attributes of the creations is not a Muslim. If someone was to attribute Allah with one attribute of the humans, he is not a Muslim. He said that in his creed, and he said this is ijma', this is scholarly consensus. He said, وَمَنْ وَصَفَ اللَّهَ بِمَعْنًا مِنْ مَعَانِ الْبَشَرِ فَقَدْ كَفَرْ. And he said, this literally means whoever attributes Allah with one attribute of the attributes of the human, he blasphemes. One. Imagine those who say, who attribute Allah with more than one. Obviously, they're also going to be non-Muslim. Like, because when they say Allah Ta'ala sits, they are attributing Him with a body. We are attributed with a body. They are attributing Him with place. We are attributed with place. They are attributing Him with change. We are attributed with change. They are attributing Him with connection to what He sits on. We are attributed with connection with what we sit on. They are attributing Him with an upper part and a lower part, because anything that sits has two parts. We have that. So the implications of what those people who say Allah is a body are clearly opposite to the unanimous agreement of scholars. Allah Ta'ala said, فَلَا تَضْرِبُوا لِلَّهِ الْأَمْثَالِ. Do not liken Allah Ta'ala to the creations. لَيْسَ كَمِثْلِهِ شَيْءٍ. Allah Ta'ala does not resemble anything from His creations in any way. So these types of innovations in the creed are forbidden. And if you realize, the first category we spoke about, which is the obligatory innovation, it includes knowledge that we use to fight people in the fifth category of the forbidden bid'ah. So it opposes it. Obligatory bid'ah, you learn the creed of Ahlul Sunnah in a way where you're able to refute the deviant groups. And at the same time, those deviant groups that have innovated something, this innovation is forbidden. It's forbidden. So it's important to know these things. And the topic of those deviant groups is on its own, but we just wanted to give an example of the different categories of bid'ah. We ask Allah subhanahu wa ta'ala to grant us more knowledge in the religion. And going back to speaking about the bid'ah, after we've categorized it into five, you still have people, unfortunately, they bring up the hadith, كُلُّ بِدْعَةٍ ضَلَالَ وَكُلُّ ضَلَالَةٍ فِي النَّارِ. They tell you, everything, every bid'ah, any innovation that is innovated after the time of the Prophet is a ضَلَالَة, a misguidance, يعني, or a bid'ah, an innovation of misguidance. Because the Prophet used the word كُل here. This is something we can respond to in an easy way, where we say that although the Prophet had said on an occasion, كُلُّ بِدْعَةٍ ضَلَالَ وَكُلُّ ضَلَالَةٍ فِي النَّارِ, we know from the religion that there are other occasions where the Prophet ﷺ said that there is a good bid'ah, where he said, مَنْ سَنَّ فِي الْإِسْلَامِ سُنَّةً حَسَنًا. And here we're talking about the Prophet's speech, the Prophet's hadith, the Prophet's him conveying the message. So if he was to say something on an occasion and he says something else on another occasion, it does not contradict. It doesn't contradict. We use both the yani when we say we, I mean the scholars, like the mujtahideen, not myself in specific. They use the ahadith, even if they were mentioned in different occasions, to deduce the rule. To say it means 1, 2, 3. So the Prophet saying "Man sanna fil Islami sunnatan hasana" is an authentic hadith that can be used to say "Kullu muhdathatin bid'ah." Oh, it doesn't mean every single bid'ah, right? Although "kull" in Arabic, they say, "min al-fadhil umum," it's a general word. Okay, it's general. But we know that from another occasion the Prophet said, "Man sanna fil Islam," that means we can specify this hadith, mm-hmm. in Arabic as takhsis. We can specify kullu muhdathatin bid'a and say this is in reference to most, or this does not include the praised bid'a. And I'll give you an example in another topic other than bid'a, where it's mentioned in the religion something, and it's very known that it excludes 1, 2, 3.
2: Yeah.
1: The ayah in the Quran, which is in reference to ordering the believers to pray Salat al-Jumu'ah. Allah Ta'ala said, يَا أَيُّهَا الَّذِينَ آمَنُوا إِذَا نُودِيَ لِلصَّلَاةِ مِنْ يَوْمِ الْجُمُعَةِ فَاسْعَوْا إِلَىٰ ذِكْرِ اللَّهِ وَذَرُوا الْبَيْعِ. This ayah is in reference to, it's ordering the believers to do what? To perform Salat al-Jumu'ah. يَا أَيُّهَا الَّذِينَ آمَنُوا is a general word which includes everyone who believed. This includes the males, the females, the slaves, the children. Travelers, the children. It includes all of them, because you have females who are from the believers.
2: Correct.
1: You have travelers who are from the believers. The sick person who is also a believer. طيب, in the ayah in the Quran there, يَا أَيُّهَا الَّذِينَ آمَنُوا, which is all those of you who believe. If we were to look at that only, that means we are going to order the female to go pray Salat al-Jumu'ah, the slave to go pray Salat al-Jumu'ah, the person who is sick in bed, he can't move, to go pray Salat al-Jumu'ah, the traveler to go pray Salat al-Jumu'ah. If you want to just apply that and be, as some people might say, be blind and do not look at any other text and just look at that verse.
2: Yeah.
1: What did the scholars say about that? Although it's mentioned in the Quran, يَا أَيُّهَا الَّذِينَ آمَنُوا, this verse, when looking at its meaning, it excludes the female. How did we exclude the female? How did we exclude the female? How did we exclude the sick person, the traveler? From the
0: hadith.
1: The Prophet alayhi salatu wasalam, he mentioned that Salat al-Jumu'ah is not an obligation upon the traveler, upon the female, upon the slave. Sahih. How did we exclude it from this verse? Although the verse, if you were to read it now, يَا أَيُّهَا الَّذِينَ آمَنُوا, doesn't say يَا أَيُّهَا الرِّجَالِ, for example. Doesn't say only specific to the men. Who are free and they are residents. No. But this example, how did we exclude females? From the hadith of the Prophet.
0: Sahih.
1: So someone can say here, alright, the verse in the Quran, يَا أَيُّهَا الَّذِينَ آمَنُوا, it excludes females, it excludes slaves, it excludes traveler. Knowing this from another text in the religion.
2: Yeah.
1: When we say another text, it means a hadith. Doesn't mean the saying of or me or a normal or random person. No, we're talking about the Prophet's speech.
2: Yeah.
1: So using his words, we were able to exclude this judgment and say, okay, although he says, يَا أَيُّهَا الَّذِينَ آمَنُوا, all those of you who believe, it means it excludes the female. Same thing if we want to talk about كُلُّ بِدَعَةٍ ضَلَالَ, it excludes the good bid'ah.
2: Yeah.
1: How do we know it excludes the good bid'ah? From the other hadith where the Prophet said, whoever innovates a good innovation.
0: أكيد أحاديث لا تتعارض ولا تتعارض مع القرآن.
1: It's impossible for that to happen truly. For it to actually occur, that's impossible. The Prophet's not going to teach something opposite to the Quran.
0: سبحان الله. في أدلة كتير قوية, في كتير أدلة. لكن سبحان الله الدليل اللي عطاه الشيخ محمود كتير قوي كمان. في أدلة كتير مثل ما قلنا لكن لضيق الوقت
1: Like I said before, there's more to talk about.
2: There's a lot more.
1: We can talk about some examples of innovations that were innovated by the companions. That occurred at the time of the Prophet عليه الصلاة والسلام, and he approved it. Those are examples of things that they did in which Prophet didn't do and he approved. Some people might tell you, but the Prophet approved it, so it's fine. Okay, we can bring examples where there are after the death of the Prophet they performed innovations. We can talk about that inshallah. Examples of what they did, because that's an answer to the question. They say, how do you do something the Prophet did not do? And there is also other hadith as well in which we can understand from those hadith that there is good bid'ah, which we can talk about inshallah.
0: إن شاء الله. بارك الله فيك شيخ محمود.
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